0: Insider, senior writer Tim McMahon said to join us here in just a moment on ESPN Radio, the ESPN app, Sirius XM, and Channel 80, as we lost a legend in San Antonio. With Andre Snellings and for Amber Wilson, I'm Ian Fitzsimmons. We appreciate you spending part of your Friday with us. And Timmy, let's just get to it, man. You reported, send us a text, by the way, two nights ago, that we lost a legend in San Antonio. We will miss her. Go ahead, man. The floor is yours.
1: Howdy, partners. Belief in lizards is the war. At least that's what the phone told us whenever we're looking up our favorite old watering hole in San Antonio. So it was permanently closed. So I did not, confirm this. I did not go there and, actually identify the body. But I trusted whatever app that was on our phone to tell us that our favorite watering hole from all those Cowboys training camps in years past is what happened was the Cowboys stopped having training camp there, and I bet you business plummeted, but they would hang on for a decade or so. They're able to hang on for a decade or so, but it's been tough. But listen, really not surprised at all that you were asking me questions about a bar. Now we're going to get to Andre, who actually knows something about basketball.
0: I think Andre has a follow-up.
2: I was about to say, before we leave this, because when I heard about this and like the sound of Ian's voice, I thought he was talking about a person. And then I heard the name, Leaping Lizard, and I was like, well, maybe it's a pet. So now I find out it's a bar. How often did y'all go to this bar?
1: No more than once a night.
2: Oh, that's all?
0: By the way, we would go to like Rosario's for dinner, and then for some reason there was like a tractor beam that brought us back to the Leaping Lizard every single night. And that tractor beam's name is Randy Galloway. So the Lizard is a great, for people going, what the hell, can we get to basketball? We will in a moment, folks. But this place is, if you love a dive and a haunt and just you don't know what's going on in a corner, but there's good music, and you can actually hear each other talk. That was a Leaping Lizard, was it not, Timmy?
1: Well, yeah, and the one thing I didn't love about it was that I could hear you talk.
0: Well, back at you, Lurch, but, it's a little things, man.
2: I'm definitely picturing the Double Deuce from Dalton, Roadhouse.
0: well done. So, right boot, got it. Yeah, the little things in life. So, exactly. To the Lizard, rest in peace. We lost a legend in San Antonio. All right, Timmy, what the heck happened last night? Because I'm saying, man, Wemby fatigue, this thing's over. It's going to be OKC and the Knicks, and I could not have been more of a basketball buffoon. You're there. What happened last night?
1: I mean, that's the way the series has been. Since an epic game one, it's been kind of back and forth, lopsided losses. And really, we can talk about how the Spurs came out shooting the ball well. Wemby hit a couple threes early on, so on and so forth. But what happened is, the Thunder just got completely overwhelmed in the third quarter. San Antonio goes on that 20-0 run, and it's over. And the 20-0 run was about the Spurs' defense in that, getting stops, creating transition the other way. And, man, this Spurs defense has been a real problem for Oklahoma City. And, look, OKC, there's some personnel issues there. A.J. Mitchell, who had become, obviously was a star in the series against the Lakers, he's out with a calf. Jalen Williams has missed most of the series with more hamstring issues. He's back on the floor last night, and honestly, probably shouldn't have been. I mean, just looked like a complete shell of himself. Whether he was in uniform or not, they're without their second and third most dynamic creators. And Shai Gilgeous-Alexander's got to deal with this elite Spurs defense. Stephon Castle's the pit bull, who's his primary defender, but they got a bunch of dudes rotating. And then if you can get a crack against one of those guys, there's a 7.5-foot alien coming over there to make things tough on you. And Shai has not had a shooting funk like this, four straight games under 40% from the floor, since before he was an all-star, much less before he was an MVP. You got to go back 4+ years to find this kind of a stretch for Shai. And, it's on him, understanding that the circumstances aren't great with the injury issues. It's on him to figure out a way to bust out of this thing in game 7. If he doesn't, he's going to have

0: a longer summer than he anticipated.
1: So, Tim, actually, I want to stay right there because when I woke up this morning and I'm watching Get Up and they've got Wendy on there, Brian Windhorst is on there, and they're going around the room doing analysis of what happened last night in the game, and then Greeny says, Wind Man, what you thinking? He says, Shai Gilgeous-Alexander is in hell. Like
2: I saw that.
1: That was like the quote. Like, he's in hell. He's in Stephon Castle hell. He's in Wimby hell. And you just laid out some of the defense that he has to overcome. My question is, for game seven, can he? Is it possible? And if so, what does he have to do to be able to have an MVP level impact and get out of hell?
0: Call it hell. Call it Area 51. It's not a fun place to be. And, you know, it's not what does Shai have to do. Obviously, he's got the burden on his shoulders, but it's what do they have to do. They have to have an elite screening game. They have to get stops, hopefully create some turnovers, be able to play in pace, you know, get out in transition, or at least get into their actions early. You know, they have, and look, he didn't have a great shooting game in game five, but he had 32 points. He got to the line 17 times. We understand when Shai's got things going, getting to the line is a big part of his games because he's able to get in cracks, because he's able to put defenses in compromising positions. You know, people can cry about flopping. I'll just, you know, the guy's elite at drawing fouls, and he wasn't able to do that either because he wasn't getting into the cracks of the defense. So they've got to help him create favorable situations, and he's got to take advantage of them. And again, this is easier said than done. Wimby was the unanimous defensive player of the year. Stephon Castle is certainly letting the world know that, hey, I didn't make an all-defensive team, but I should have.
3: ESPN senior writer Tim McMahon joining us here on ESPN Radio with Andre Snelling's in for Amber Wilson on me and Fitzsimmons. Timmy, you mentioned that this is how the series has gone when it comes to games in San Antonio and games in OKC. If San Antonio is going to flip that script and get Game 7 in Oklahoma City, right there in the heart of Bricktown, what has to happen?
0: Victor Wembanyama has to be by far the most dominant force on the floor. I mean, it's simple, but it's also true. They've won three games in the series. He was by far the most dominant force on the floor in all three of those games. And look, this series started with Wemby sitting there on the bench in the Paycom Center. There's a pregame ceremony. They're bringing out that beautiful, shiny MVP trophy presented to Shai Gilgeous-Alexander. And Wemby sits there on the bench, and he's seething because he says, I'm the best player in the world. That should be my trophy. This series is his opportunity to prove that. He came out and had 41-24 in a double overtime win that night. The other two games in the series, he's you know, had big-time performances. He's got to have another one of those. If Wemby has another one of those, then the Spurs are probably skipping the line and heading straight to the finals.
1: So I agree with you that Wemby has to be the one to carry the torch, but I've also been big on the presence of De'Aaron Fox and Dylan Harper on the court has been massive, not necessarily for their numbers, but for what it does for Stephon Castle's ability to not have to create on offense and what that gives him the energy to do. And the same with Wemby, with him getting the ball more in places where he's ready, you know, ready to score. So at this point in the series, we know they're not fully healthy, but Harper played as well as he's played in a long time. Do they feel like they're kind of getting healthier and more settled in? Or speak to the status of their health and everything moving forward.
0: You know, De'Aaron Fox is dealing with a high ankle sprain. That's something he's probably going to be managing the rest of the playoffs. I didn't ask about Dylan Harper's health, but my eyeballs told me that he felt pretty good. He was phenomenal in game six. And, you know, I'm sitting here watching Dylan Harper and watching Stephon Castle, who just makes things happen every single time he's out there, watching Victor Wembanyama. I'm wondering, like, how many banners are these guys going to hang? You know, they're going to hang banners in the arena they're in now. They're there until 2030. I like their odds. And the man, they're going to, like, you know, they're going to get rid of all those rodeo banners when they move to the new place downtown. And they're going to need to, because they're going to need some room for all the things these guys are going to put up there.
3: Don't take down the rodeo banners. Transfer those over. I mean, come on. Because I'm a good old hick.
0: No, leave the rodeo banners.

0: dinner's in the barn. Leave them in the barn, please.
1: That's where I grew up. So there you go.
0: Leave the bats there. Leave the snakes there. Leave the bad Wi-Fi there. Leave the smell of manure there. Okay, there's going to be a new era in the new arena.
1: You city folk, man. Come on, dude. There's nothing wrong with a little smell of manure. I mean, come on. Bovines, baby. Bovines. Timmy, the outstanding reporting on the death of a legend in San Antone and the legendary Leaping Lizard. May she rest in peace. And safe travels to OKC. Enjoy Bricktown and a Game 7. Maybe we'll actually have a close game in Game 7 between OKC and San Antone. Always appreciate the time, man. Thank you.
0: Hey. If we're going to be talking about beloved bars, Gypsy Tiki in Bricktown is an all-time great. Yeah. I'm telling you, Ian. Get there sometime. All right.
1: Come on with it. Timmy, you're the best, man. Thanks, bud.
0: Adios, amigos.
1: All right, man. See you, Lurch. It's Tim McMahon, ESPN NBA insider, joining us here on ESPN Radio with Andre Snellings. I'm Ian Fitzsimmons. Coming up next, the professor has one thing the Spurs have to do to take Game 7, and you won't believe what it is. Coming up right here on ESPN Radio.
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2: 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With Andre Snelling's on me, and Fitzsimmons. Dre is in for Amber Wilson. Before we get to one thing that has to happen, you're going to go serious. I'm going to go halfway serious. For the Spurs to win in OKC, let me vent for one moment. This drives me insane. And I wonder if anybody else is with me on this. And we can go to Cam with the K, Usury. We can go to Javon. We can go, Andre, I want to get your input on this. I'm a puckhead. I love hockey. I'm a Blue Jackets fan. And I knew that it wasn't going to be a puck drop at 8 o'clock
3: right.
2: between the Habs and the Hurricanes. But 18 minutes later, we finally had the puck drop.
3: Right.
2: Why not just advertise? And I know you're trying to get people to tune in early or whatever, you know, but don't lie to us, man. It drives me insane, Dre, where I'm like, and I buy it every time. I've been doing this for 20 years, and it's like the last maybe 3 or 4 years it's been – okay, we're going to say 8 o'clock, tip yeah. time, kickoff, puck drop, first pitch. But it's 20 minutes later.
3: Man,
2: don't lie to me.
3: Randy Moss gave you this answer like 25 years ago. Straight cash, homie. You know, like the advertisers, you know what I'm saying, will pay more if they think it's more people watching at that time.
2: Pre-game starts, Eddie.
3: Ain't nobody right? tuning into the pregame if they know it's the pregame.
4: Exactly. Nobody's tuning in. They ready for game time. That's how it goes. But that's what I appreciate about baseball, at least. You know, baseball, they
2: first pitch is first pitch, man. First pitch, that's it. Outside of the World Series.
4: Yes. Mm-hmm. Outside of the World Series, they are on time no matter what.
2: Then you're waiting 30 minutes.
4: But in the NBA, I can always guarantee that it's going to start 15 minutes late. It doesn't even
2: damn
4: matter.
2: Skippy.
4: It doesn't matter what game it is. Could be
2: the chase for Lord Stanley.
4: Could be regular
2: you
4: season,
2: name
4: could
2: it.
4: Be the finals.
2: Oh, it drives me absolutely nuts. All right. Sorry. Anyway. By the way, update 0-0. Puck just dropped. There you go. There you have it, right? We're 20 minutes in. Puck just dropped.
3: 20 minutes in, 1 minute in.
2: That's a good way to put it. All right, Dre. My biggest thing for the Spurs to win in OKC, as they did in game one, fly the nuns up. Get the Salation Sisters, right? Where they have four, the nuns have four seats normally for Spurs home games.
3: Right.
2: Why did I bet OKC on DraftKings last night? When I found out and learned on Good Morning America in the morning, and I still later stupidly went with the Thunder that there were eight nuns that were going to the game. They doubled up, and Lord knows there was divine intervention. Wimby was not fatigued. I mean, the Spurs looked energized. For some reason, the Thunder rolled out Jalen Williams on one leg. Now he can't play tomorrow night. I mean, my good. Okay, hey, look, Spurs, if you want to win, fly them up. Buy them rock star seats. Damn, done. Game 7. There you go. That is my theory as to how the Spurs take Game 7 in Oklahoma City. You have a much more analytical and legit basketball way that the Spurs can take Game 7.
3: I'm not sure you're not right. Like, you know, you said it like you joking. I mean, you know, like there were some things that happened last night that, you know, maybe you can't really explain.
2: Divine intervention.
3: Yeah, but so for more my more mundane approach, I would say that the Spurs have gone the way of their point guards and their center. So I would say they need to start off in the first quarter tomorrow. They need to, the point guards need to get Victor Wembanyama at least 5 shots in the paint around the rim. You know, I don't know how. Wimby's not a traditional post-up guy. I don't expect he's going to figure out how to post overnight. But he still, when he puts his hand up, it's still 10 feet in the air just by itself. You know what I'm saying? Throw the ball to that hand and get him 5 shots in the paint because, A, he going to make them because he right in the rim. And, B, when Wembanyama

0: make shots early, it changes his whole aggression level and
1: sees
0: confidence
1: that first one go in
0: for the rest of the game. Yeah. So if they can get the big monster going early in the game, then I feel like that's going to bode well for them for the rest of the game.
1: He's Andre Stellings. I'm Ian Fitzsimmons. The NBA playoffs are on ESPN Radio. Catch Game 7 of the Western Conference Finals that we're talking about right now. Tomorrow night, as the Thunder host the Spurs, presented by Gusto. 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
0: Mm-hmm.
1: How do the Thunder get SGA free with no Jalen Williams and no Mitchell?
0: By not focusing on SGA early in the game. You know, kind of the opposite of what I said with Wimby. I don't think you need to see SGA coming out and trying to get a bunch of shots up early. In this series, when they've played well, SGA's had 9 assists, 12 assists. You know, so if he can come in early and get some good open looks for his teammates, you know, if you see 2 or 3 3-pointers in the first quarter for Alex Caruso, Jared McCain, that's what will loosen things up for him, because he could get them going, and then the Spurs have to pay a little bit more attention, just enough to, like McMahon was saying, open up a couple of cracks for SGA to get in there and maybe draw some of those fouls. You know, from what I understand, Scott Foster is leading the referee crew tomorrow.
1: Like, that's what Wendy said.
0: You know, like, essentially, that's the formula that's worked in this series. If he can get his other guys, his shooters involved early, and he can get to the foul line, that's how the Thunder win.
1: You mentioned Scott Foster, and that's officiating. Don't let officiating be a story in this game. It's game 7.
0: You know it's going to be a story. You know
1: let him
0: it
1: play.
0: Is.
1: Why?
0: Because
1: why?
0: Either way,
1: come on, man.
0: If they don't let him play, if like a typical Thunder game, the Thunder get a lot of free throws, SGA has 10 to 15 free throw attempts, then now it's a story. People have been talking about it.
1: And they're going to say, SGA didn't even lead the league in free throws during the regular season.
0: He did not. He wasn't even second.
1: Luka did. Yeah, SGA didn't.
0: Yeah, he was third. You know, my man out in Portland was second. But it's become such a storyline. People talk about it so much now. Like, last week, I did a show. We had a Thunder fan, at least by name a Thunder fan, come on and say he was ashamed. I think he called Wimby a flop-o-matic or something. I mean, not Wimby, because he called SGA a flop-o-matic. And so, like, it's become the story. So if he gets the free throws, that'll be the story. If he doesn't get the free throws, particularly if the Spurs win, then that'll be a story. So either way, we're going to be talking about the refereeing after this game.
1: You're making me nauseous right now. You know that? I almost want to throw up on my boots, and I'm not even wearing boots right now. They're over there in the corner, and ooh. I might a projectile launch it. Please don't let that
0: happen.
1: That
0: is a horrible mental image.
1: Please, no. Just let them play. Let them go.
0: Yeah.
1: Right? That's the last thing we need. And I think that's the last thing the NBA wants also. Right. But with Scott Foster, he has a history of
0: What did Chris Paul say this week?
1: As we say, injecting himself into the storyline.
0: Yes,
1: right?
0: Exactly.
1: There you go. All right, coming up, we'll switch gears a bit. The greatest and biggest sporting event in the entire world is coming here. A former Team USA captain who I had a near-death experience with joins us next right here on ESPN Radio to preview it.
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12: I'm Nick DeLucas. Stanley Cup playoffs, game 5 in Raleigh. Canes with a chance to close out the Canadiens, up 3-1 in the Eastern Conference Final. Carolina looking to advance to the Stanley Cup Final for the first time since 2006. Scoreless with 12:40 remaining in the first period. Shots are 5-1 in favor of Carolina, who has had the better of the play in this series. Montreal trying to find a way to force a game 6 back in Bell Center to close out the series there. Game 7 tomorrow night in Oklahoma City. Western Conference Final between the Spurs and the Thunder. OKC will be without star Jalen Williams, ruled out with his hamstring injury. Williams struggled in his return last night, playing only 10 minutes. He's played just 17 total minutes since Game 1. Third-team All-NBA last season, limited to just 33 regular season games because of a couple of injuries. A new lead executive in Philadelphia, Cavaliers general manager Mike Gansey, has agreed to become the new president of basketball operations for the Sixers. Joined the Cavs front office back in 2011, elevated to GM in 2022. Friday night baseball going on across the majors, and a good one in St. Louis between the Cubs and the Cardinals, with Chicago up 4-3, fresh off snapping their 10-game losing streak. Ian Happ with a 3-run homer.
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0: 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And Dre, let's switch gears a bit. And a former Team USA Olympic captain for USA Soccer, who I've known for a long time, returns to ESPN Radio. Fox Sports analyst, Apple TV, Real Salt Lake, Brian Dunseth, who spent over a decade and a half in pro soccer, whether it's playing in Premier League or MLS, returns here to ESPN Radio to get you ready for the largest and, hell, most popular sporting event globally, and it's coming to our turf. As a matter of fact, where I live in Dallas, Texas, coming right here. And that is the World Cup. Dunny, we appreciate your time as always, man. The roster was announced earlier this week. Go ahead, Brian Dunseth, your reaction. What do you think?
1: Yeah, I think the disappointing conversation is probably around the margins. When you talk about Tanner Tessman, you talk about Aiden Morris, you talk about Diego Luna. We knew there were going to be some tough decisions. I think the reality is we kind of all always understand when you're building a roster specific to the U.S. men's national team, and heading into the World Cup, it's not necessarily about the best players. It's about the best complement of players. And, you know, in these last

0: Niola, Alexi Lawless, Marcelo Balboa, John Harks, Eric Winalda, Tab Ramos. I mean, those guys became legends. Our superheroes.
1: Yep.
0: So, yeah, I mean, nothing too horrible, but yeah, disappointing nonetheless for a couple of guys.
1: You're based out of Salt Lake City, folks. That's how I got to know him about 25 years ago. So you know Diego Luna extraordinarily well. He was on damn near every ad campaign that Team USA put out there, and he's left off the roster.
0: Yeah.
1: That's the one that shocked me the most. Why was he not added?
0: Yeah, it's a great question. I fortunately on Friday will have the opportunity to ask that question face to face with Mauricio when we get down to Charlotte. I think probably like for like, if we're going to compare somebody who made the roster versus Diego who didn't, it's probably Alex Zendejas, who plays down at Club America in Mexico in Liga MX. From a stature standpoint, very, very similar. The outlier is Gio Reyna because he's a unicorn in a lot of ways. And with his inclusion, despite the lack of minutes and consistency, it probably pushed Diego to the fringes of what this roster looked like. He's an extraordinarily talented kid. I love him to death in terms of his personality. He played a big role for Mauricio Pochettino. It was an explainable shock not to be in the window with Belgium and Portugal, but that was because he was coming off a knee injury. Suffered 2 weeks before in the start of the MLS season. But yeah, I think the one thing that's going to suck is, a lot of people look at him as the way that, we would look at like a Ronaldinho, a guy that had a smile on his face. He tried tricks and flicks and, you immediately got a pop off the bench when he entered the game and he did it a little bit differently. I'm devastated for him, but the one thing to remember with this roster is the official roster isn't submitted until June 1st. And then Mauricio has up until June 11th, match day minus one against Paraguay, to make changes. God forbid there's any injuries. And usually in this timeline, almost every country loses at least one player due to fatigue or injury before the start of the World Cup. So there's going to be some guys on standby. And hopefully that bitter disappointment turns into, the agony of defeat.
1: Former Team USA Olympic team captain and a longtime professional soccer player. I'm talking over a decade and a half. Now an outstanding analyst for too many networks to rattle off right now. Brian Dunstadt joining us here on ESPN Radio. All right, you mentioned Paraguay there. USA's group, what do you think? To me, on paper, they should win this thing and move on. That way they're not playing a first-place team by finishing second, if they did, coming out of this group. They're playing a third-place team in the knockout round. What do you see when you look at this group with your expert eyes?
0: Yeah, and it's a great reminder that it's an expanded format. So you're going to get a knockout round of 32 into round of 16, which is where the U.S. lost in Qatar to the Netherlands 3-1. Here's the brilliant part about this. When you talk about Paraguay, you talk about Australia, you talk about Turkey. The U.S. has played all of them in the last calendar year. So you have an institutional knowledge, a base foundation of who they are. They beat Australia, they beat Paraguay. They should have beaten Turkey had VAR and technology been being used as opposed to just an ultimate friendly. There would have been probably a 3-2 win for the United States. I guess the devil's in the details, right? I mean, any matchup specific to moments like these, you can never fully verbalize the power of a tournament in a moment like this. You know, for those that don't watch the World Cup, for those that are naive to what's going to happen, I mean, you know it well, I know it well. You take the Super Bowl, you take the Olympics, and you tie in whatever other sport you want to figure out an analogy for, and you pump it up with steroids and maximize it by a gajillion, and that's going to be the power of this World Cup. There's. I agree with you, and I would love to be egotistical and cocky and confident and just say, 3-0, 9 points in the back pocket, terrific goal differential on your side, maybe even a +6, a +7, and then you move on where, you got a little bit of swagger. You got a little bit of confidence. But as we all know, VAR intervention, technology, referees, injuries, yellow cards, red cards, there's so many things can happen. But I do think it's a great opportunity. I wouldn't call it the group of death. I wouldn't even call it the group of hard. I'd call it the group of manageable for the U.S.
1: That's a great way to describe it. By the way, I know it pretty well. And that last name, Rainier, first name, Gio, his dad, I don't.

0: line because he beat me far post and we lost 2-1. So there you go. I mean, it's little things that, you still hold on
1: one
0: to.
1: One of many.
0: Right. I am one of many. I'm like a streetwalker in Hollywood, right? There you go.
1: Hey, man. We all got to die with a burden.
0: What is realistic success for Team USA?
1: I would love to see them in a round of 16. I would love to see them in a quarterfinal. And again, I think the oddity in this is that we're experiencing it for the first time with this extended format, because we have an idea of like the Curaçaos and the Cape Verdes and the Haitis, that this is going to be an amazing experience for them. But I look at the South Koreas, I look at the Japans, I look at some of the Northern African teams, even like Tunisia, that all can be on their day. Here's the one thing that we're not accounting for. This isn't professional sports anymore. You know, when that crest of your country goes over your chest, something unexplainable happens. And, you know, the little boy inside of you, you realize that you made it. But then on top of that, you understand that you're not only playing for yourself, but you're playing for your family. You're playing for your country, but you're also playing for your future. I mean, these are life-changing moments for these guys where they get to be heroes or villains. Because for the rest of eternity, at least in these next couple of generations, we're going to be looking at this and trying to figure out how we describe the success of it. So I would love to see them in a very similar situation to what we saw in 2002 when Greg Berhalter, we thought he scored, Torsten Frings for Germany, handled the ball on inside the goal line. Should have been a goal. They would have been on to the semifinals of the World Cup. But again, those are the margins. I hope they make a round of 16. That, for me, is a base minimum of, quote-unquote, a successful opportunity. But remember, Mauricio Pochettino, he's got some arrogance, some confidence, some swagger, and some ego that he's got to deal with as well, because he's putting himself in the shop window for the next big job.
0: All right, Donnie, I mentioned at the onset that, yes, I did have a near-death experience with you on a hill in Park City, Utah, going up a sledding run. Go ahead. I know you want to tell the story. Fire away, man.
1: Some would say you were supposed to go uphill. Somehow you ended up going downhill while holding on to a floaty.
0: A tube.
1: Yeah, so it was years ago. We got the kids out there. We were having a blast. And it was one of those magic carpets for, like, basically beginners. And somehow my man, he lost control of the functionality of athleticism, ended up on his hands and knees to a full stretch of holding on for dear life, being dragged up a hill. And all of a sudden, the beans were above the frank, pants were around the ankles, and I thought that we were going to have an arresting moment. I didn't know if I was the eyewitness or I was one of the perpetrators. But yeah, we somehow got away with it, and we were howling laughing for days on end. Fast forward, 10 years ago.
0: I get to the top of that hill, folks, and I get up, I stand up after holding onto this tube for about 100 yards up this hill.
1: Yes.
0: I mean, it's dumping snow, and my ski shells are around my ankles. Luckily, I had skivvies on, and I just looked at Donnie, and he goes, "You got to own this." And I went, yes. But the best part, and I did, but the best part is, folks, we had a little bottle, a homemade concoction with us, and Dunny goes past me, and all he says is, "Don't lose the bottle."
1: Yes.
0: What a mess.
1: Yes. We had a couple moments.
0: We did.
1: We were watching a nice little battle of college football teams, and all of a sudden, security walked up and was like, What are you doing?
0: Hey, you too.
1: And remember, they didn't recognize you. They recognized me because they were the security for the stadium and for Real Salt Lake. And I was like, oh boy, I'm in big trouble now. Thank God there were no phones back then.
0: No, I don't know him. I don't know that guy. Man, Donnie, you're the best, brother. Miss you dearly. Your family, you know that. Best to Jade. Congrats on 20 years and all three boys of yours, man. And have a hell of a call from Mexico City. You're in Mexico City, and then where?
1: About Monterey. I'll be in Monterey, Mexico through the round of 32. And then this is a cool one. I get to go to Philadelphia on July 4th, 250 years.
0: Come on.
1: And it looks like that game's going to be Germany-France from the link. So. I came up short for the World Cup as a player, and now I get to check that box. And again, I'm a kid in a candy store, luckiest human being in the world.
0: Go get him, man. But you are a former captain of Team USA Olympic soccer, man. So you have that always, that's on the damn tombstone.

0: Stone. Dunny, we appreciate it, man. Safe travels. Best of the fam. Thanks for the insight.
1: Love you, brother.
0: All right, man. Back at you. All right, Dre. Let's bring you back in here.
2: Franks and Beans. Franks and Beans.
0: True story. All right. Let's pivot on that, right? Phone lines are now open. What is the most embarrassing thing that has happened to you in a public setting? I can't tell you how many people are on that tubing run.
2: Yeah.
0: And I'm up at the top of the hill being drug up for 100 yards, right? Yeah. I mean, my ski shells are at my ankles. I mean, I'm in my boxers, right? And he's like, you got to own this. And I'm standing on top of the hill like, yeah, I made it. I'm still alive. I wasn't tumbling down the hill, right, and breaking my neck. I hung on. I'm half naked. Here you go. What is the most embarrassing thing that has happened to you in a public setting? 888-729-3776. 888-SAY-ESPN. Dre gives us his also next here on ESPN Radio.
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1: Frank Zambinis.
0: Can't believe you. He was dying to tell that story, right? I mean, and if you're just tuning in, Brian Dunseth, outstanding soccer player for, 20 years professionally, Premier League, MLS, now one of our best soccer analysts. Now with Apple TV, Fox Sports, he'll be on the call for a lot of the World Cup games coming to here to this great country, along with Mexico and Canada. He's been family with Andre Snelling's on me and Fitzsimmons here on ESPN Radio. Trey, he's known him for 25 years, mm-hmm. and about 10 years ago, yeah, he told the story about me going up the hill without kids, mm-hmm. yes, kids in tow. I fall off a tube on a tubing run about 200 yards up, and I'm holding on for dear life. Ski shells come down to the ankles. Luckily, I had undies on, and get to the top of the hill, and there I am. Right there, and I had to own it. And at the bottom of the hill, everyone is clapping because I held on for 100 yards, right? I mean, that is my most embarrassing moment in a public setting by far, bar none. Pants yeah. around the ankles and people clapping like, way to go. My wife's going, oh, my God. my daughters are like, Dad, what's going on? I mean, it was just absolute humiliating. So what is your most embarrassing moment in a public setting? 888-CESPN, 888-729-3776. I gave you mine here on national radio. You give us yours. Dre, we're going to start with you, by the way. Go ahead.
1: Yeah, I've been sitting here. I've got two that have been going back and forth. I'll start with the one that happened around people that I knew. So,
0: that's the worst.
1: That's what makes it worse. You know, like
0: 1,000,000%
1: was super humiliating, but at least I think nobody there knew me. So, all right. We've talked about our sports exploits way back in the ice ages, back in the 90s. And I used to run track for Georgia Tech. So one year for the ACC indoor championship, but the day before the meet, all of the teams get together and go through their warm-ups and, you know, get their feel on things. So I ran the 110-meter high hurdles. That's the men's race. The women run 100-meter hurdles. And their hurdles aren't as tall, but more importantly, they're closer together. So, you know, we're going through our warm-ups. And, I mean it's hundreds of athletes, all of my peers, for all of the schools in the ACC. I go to Georgia Tech, but, you know, UNC is there, UVA, everybody's there. And so I line up to do a run-through on hurdles, and I'm like, I'm going to hit them in the head with this one. I'm going to go full out, full blast. What I did not know was that the hurdles had got put on the men's height, but they were still on the women's distance.
0: No.
1: So I get to the hurdle way too fast. My foot hits under the hurdle, and I flip over the hurdle, bounce, and like roll and bounce and roll. And when I stop, all I hear is, ah!

0: Dre. And see, okay, and one, no. one thing to finish off the story. We had a guy, I had a teammate named Angelo Taylor. He went on to be a multiple-time Olympic gold medalist in the 400-meter yeah. hurdles and the mile relay. All I hear Angelo off to the side, Dre over there breakdancing, Dre breakdancing. and like, I mean, I look up, I look to the left, the Georgia Tech girls track team are all looking at me with their hand on their mouth laughing. I look to the right, the UNC and UVA girls are over there laughing at me. I'm like 20 years old, like, oh my gosh, kill me now.
1: This is the absolute worst.
0: Yeah. yeah.
1: At least you weren't with your pants around your ankles on the top of a ski hill with everyone looking up at you.
0: Yeah.
1: So
0: yeah.
1: you got that going for
0: I,
1: you.
0: I don't know if I could top that one.
1: But public humiliation in the sport that you are actually, you know, participating in, that's pretty bad. Allen in Wisconsin. Allen, what do you got?
2: Hey,
1: you're on ESPN Radio. Hey, go ahead, man.
2: Hey, so I used to work in sports TV production. So I used to do camera, you know, and sound and stuff like that. So me and one of my close friends are working a game between the Badgers and North Dakota State. I forgot who was the champ or who was the runner, like the once removed champ. But anyway, it was a big game, packed house. During the national anthem, I'm pregame camera operator, so I'm out on the ice. And my friend was the A2, so he was out on the ice doing mics and stuff. And I said, hey, well, he was scared about slipping and falling. I said, dude, it's fine. Just act like you have on skates, even though you just have on shoes, and you'll be fine. He goes out there. I have my camera on my shoulder. I'm doing my thing. He goes out there in front of everybody doing the national anthem. The lights are off, so that kind of helped him a little bit. So he falls and slips on the ice, just to the side a little bit. He ends up down on his elbow and knee. It's fine. But then he gets up, and I yell to him, hey, act like you have on skates. And then he gets up and tries to run because he's embarrassed. Then he slips, goes full turtle, legs and arms in the air, hits the ground on his back. Shoe, phone, walkie-talkie, keys, and wallet all go in different directions in front of the entire arena while during the national anthem. And the only thing that really saved him is most people were looking up at the Jumbotron, not down on the ice at the players at the time.
1: Yard sale in the middle of a monster game.
0: Yeah.
1: But that wasn't, at least it wasn't you, Allen. At least it was
0: exactly.
1: your buddy and not you. You have that going for you.
0: Though,
1: Allen,
0: I
1: appreciate
0: know.
1: The phone call, man.
0: He's telling the story. It was the buddy's name, Allen.
1: Yeah, right. Because it wasn't him, right? It was somebody else.
0: Yeah.
1: But nothing worse than a yard sale, right, in front of anybody out there. And speaking of, by the way, ice, this game's already over. The chase for Lord Stanley in the East. Carolina leads the series over the Habs. 3-1. It is now 3-0. 1:25 to go in the first period.
0: Yeah, the Carolina Panthers were the first NHL game I ever saw, and I saw it by accident. So go
1: there. Pay. You go. Tune in for baseball action tomorrow as the Pirates host the Twins, presented by Progressive Insurance. Coverage begins at 3:30 Eastern on ESPN Radio and the ESPN app. Speaking of embarrassing, it's Canadiens right now. I mean, they've mailed it in.
0: Yeah,
1: poor Martin St. Louis, their skipper, because it's. This game's already over in Carolina. All right, coming up, we'll get back to the NBA. Preview Game 7 right here on ESPN Radio.
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7: I'm Nick DeLuca. The Stanley Cup playoffs continue tonight. Game 5 in Raleigh, the Eastern Conference Final. The Hurricanes with a chance to close out the Canadiens on home ice, up 3-1 in the series and up 3-0 after 20 minutes into the first intermission. Eric Robinson with his third goal of the playoffs to open the scoring. Logan Stankoven with his ninth to extend the lead. Taylor Hall adding on a goal as well. Carolina looking to advance to the Cup Final for the first time since 2006. Shots 15-4 in the opening stanza in favor of Carolina. Freddie Anderson, not much work in that opening period. Carolina looking to advance to the Cup Final for the first time since 2006. Game 7 coming in the Western Conference Final in the NBA. The Spurs taking down the Thunder last night. OKC will be without star Jalen Williams, ruled out with his hamstring injury for Game 7. Struggled in his return, playing only 10 minutes in Game 6. Has played just 17 total minutes since Game 1. Was a third-team All-NBA pick last season, instrumental in the Thunder's run to their title. Game 7 tomorrow night in Oklahoma City, 8 Eastern. Coverage at 7:30 Eastern right here on ESPN Radio. In Major League Baseball, the Cardinals and the Cubs going back and forth, 5-4 St. Louis. Ivan Herrera, go-ahead homer in the bottom of the fifth.
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2: 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Hell of a performance in Game 6. And now we get Game 7, Bricktown, Oklahoma City. With Andre Snellings, the professor, in for Amber Wilson. I'm Ian Fitzsimmons. 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We'll touch on and get you caught up on the latest involving Jackson Dart and the chemistry in the New York Giants locker room in about 10 minutes when big deal, not a big deal hits. A two-time Super Bowl champion and two-time chess champion will join us at the bottom half of the hour. But, man, Dre, let's start with what we saw in Game 6 and look ahead to Game 7. When you just – in your analytic brain and you have more degrees and have letters in my last name, I've

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0: How confident are you in that pronunciation? How confident? How confident, Javon?
1: Third round to follow Thursday's huge upset. When
0: stop it.
1: Center,
0: we don't care about anything else. How confident are you in that pronunciation?
1: Lost a 56th ring. Juan Manuel Sorondolo. So, Dre, big deal, not a big deal that Djokovic and Sinner are both out of the French Open.
2: I like you completely ignored Ian.
0: He completely ignored me.
2: But
0: because I couldn't pronounce that damn name either. Yeah. I got no shot. Never heard of him. 18 years old, no chance.
1: Throwing up a prayer, hoping it landed with that.
0: And you powered through it, even with me just talking over you.
2: Yeah, better you than me. But yeah, I mean, it's a big deal because, so in men's tennis, for the last, like, 25 years, you've always known who was going to be in the finals, right? For a long time, it was Roger Federer, Nadal, Djokovic. One or some combo of them was going to win every tournament. They got older. Two of them retired. Djokovic is still hanging around. But now it's, you know, Carlos Alcaraz and Jannik Sinner. Well, Alcaraz was hurt. Sinner got upset. And Djokovic is out. This is like new undiscovered country. Oh, snap. We're going to have a new men's champion.
0: Cats and dogs living together. Mass hysteria.
2: Yes.
0: Trey, one thing I love about you, man, is that you're as big of a movie junkie as I am.
2: Oh, yeah.
0: From the 80s, 90s to right now. Absolutely love it. All right, a two-time Super Bowl champ, two-time chess champ, joins us coming up right here on ESPN Radio, the ESPN app, SiriusXM, Channel 80.
3: 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It's Unsportsmanlike, 6 a.m. Eastern, right here on ESPN Radio, ESPN 2, and ESPNU.
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3: I'm Nick DeLuca. The Stanley Cup playoffs continue tonight. Game 5 of the Eastern Conference Final. The Hurricanes with a chance to close the series on home ice. Up 3-1 on the Canadiens. And they're up 4-0 with 11:08 to go in the second period. Jackson Blake with his fifth goal of the postseason to add to the Carolina total. Eric Robinson, Logan Stankoven, and Taylor Hall all with first period goals for Carolina. A win away from advancing to the Cup Final for the first time since 2006. Game 7 coming in the Western Conference Final. The Spurs handling the Thunder in Game 6 in San Antonio last night. OKC will be without star Jalen Williams, ruled out with his hamstring injury. Struggled in his return last night, playing only 10 minutes. Has played just 17 total minutes since Game 1. Third-team All-NBA pick last season. Game 7 tomorrow night in Oklahoma City, 8 Eastern. Coverage at 7:30 Eastern here on ESPN Radio. New top exec in Philadelphia, Cavs GM Mike Gansey has agreed to become the new president of basketball operations for the Sixers. Was elevated to GM in Cleveland in 2022. Games in progress on Friday night in Major League Baseball. The Astros up 4-3 on the Brewers in the middle of the fifth inning with a couple of big swings. Jackson Churio with a homer to cut it to a one-run game.
4: 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I'm back in the chair on the Rich Eisen Show on Monday, talking about who makes the NBA Finals to take on the Knicks starting Wednesday. And Baseball Hall of Famer John Smoltz joins us, too. 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

0: Justin Reed is a hell of a football player. Better person. Two-time Super Bowl champ. Older brother Eric Reed, hell of a player, hell of a person. Perennial Pro Bowler, as is Justin Reed, and he's back in his home state of Louisiana. Pride of Dutchtown High School, right outside Baton Rouge in Ascension Parish. And Justin Reed joins us now here on ESPN Radio with Andre Snelling's on me and Fitzsimmons. Dre is in for Amber Wilson. We appreciate you spending part of your time with us on a Friday here on ESPN Radio, the ESPN app. SiriusXM Channel 80. JR, we appreciate you, man, as always, and coming back here to ESPN Radio. As I mentioned, two-time Super Bowl champ. It's year two back in your home state. What's it been like for you going back and playing for the team that you grew up loving?
1: Yeah, man, it's huge. It's huge. It's nostalgic. It brings back a lot of feelings. It's something that I didn't expect would happen, honestly, in my career. You kind of don't think about it. You go through the league, and then when the opportunity presented itself, it was a really cool thing. Grabbed it with both hands. I got a suite that I have 20 to 30 family members come to every game, and I guess, you know, create some memories and experiences for them, and I get to try and give the city some pride. So it's a big deal to me.
0: I don't even want to know what the price tag is on a 30-person suite at the Dome.
1: Bro, when we had the Super Bowl here back with my former team, and it was here in New Orleans, I played that game for free, bro. I said it before, but getting Super Bowl tickets, like, now this price tag is like, I'll take that all day.

0: got 25 tickets for the Super Bowl, and you talk about a check. You talk about a check.
1: We were just talking during the break, man. You know, my brother's with the Seahawks. He said the same thing about when you go to if there's a Super Bowl in California, the taxes there, you're winning the ring for free. Yeah. But hey, man, you got the ring, so it's worth. As he said, it's worth every damn penny. Every single penny.
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8: So looking like we know who's going to be heading to the Stanley Cup Final as the Hurricanes lead the Canadiens 5-0 at the end of the second period. They lead the series 3-1. The Las Vegas Golden Knights waiting for the winner of that series on the other side of the bracket. Elsewhere in college football, Brendan Sorsby apparently placed 40 bets involving Indiana football while he was a quarterback for the Hoosiers. He used sportsbook accounts registered a family member and friends to wager approximately $90,000 over 4 years. It's according to court documents that were filed on Friday. Sorsby trying to maintain his NCAA eligibility after the NCAA refused to reinstate him earlier this week. He has a hearing scheduled Monday in Lubbock, Texas. In the NBA, Thunder going to be without star wing Jalen Williams for Game 7 tomorrow night against the San Antonio Spurs. Of course, you can listen to that game right here on ESPN Radio. Williams has not played in games 3, 4, and 5 in this series. Only played 10 minutes in game 6 while dealing with that hamstring injury, and he has already been ruled out for this game. The winner of the Eastern Conference, waiting for the winner of that Spurs-Thunder series. Well, the Knicks, Mitchell Robinson, still plans to play game 1 of the NBA Finals while wearing a brace on his hand after undergoing surgery on a broken right pinky finger. Sources telling ESPN's Shams Charania on Friday. Knicks declined to give further details, although saying that the injury did not happen in game 4 or in practice. The Orlando Magic are finalizing a deal to hire San Antonio Spurs associate head coach Sean Sweeney to be the franchise's new head coach. That, according to Shams Charania, as well. Sweeney has been the lead assistant running the defense for San Antonio this year, going to replace Jamal Mosley and remain on the bench for the Spurs for the remainder of the postseason. Game night, myself, Q Myers. That's next.
9: Coming up on the Monday edition of Unsportsmanlike with Chris Canty, Michelle Swellman, and me, Evan Cohen, the Spurs were able to force a Game 7. But will Wemby be able to knock off SGA and the Thunder and book their spot in the finals? It's Unsportsmanlike, 6 a.m. Eastern, right here on ESPN Radio, ESPN2, and ESPNU.

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2: 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He's Emmett Golden, Studio Car, Cleveland, Ohio. What is going on? How are you doing this show?
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5: Hurricanes lead the Canadiens 5-1 in the third period. Hurricanes already having a 3-1 series lead. Should the Hurricanes close this out, they would go on to the Stanley Cup Final and take on the Las Vegas Golden Knights. Meanwhile, in the NBA Western Conference Finals, Game 7 tomorrow night, right here on ESPN Radio. Bad news for the Thunder. They know they're going to be without Jalen Williams for Game 7. Tried to play in Game 6 last night, but only could make it 10 minutes as he's been dealing with a left hamstring injury. His coach, Mark Daigneault, saying obviously he is not 100%. They've already ruled him out of that game. On the other side of the Western Conference Finals, the NBA Finals. Knicks already there waiting. Mitchell Robinson. And the breaking is pinky. Now, the team wouldn't exactly say why, just saying he's not injured in Game 4 or in practice. Robinson underwent surgery on that broken right pinky, plans on playing, sources telling ESPN Shams Charania on Friday. Different sources also talking to Shams, and they told him that the Orlando Magic finalizing a deal to hire San Antonio Spurs associate head coach Sean Sweeney as the new head coach in Orlando. Sweeney spent this year as San Antonio's lead assistant, ran the defense. He is set to replace Jamal Mosley, who was fired after the Magic lost 4-3 to Detroit in the opening round of the NBA postseason. More Game Night. Myself, Q Myers, coming your way next here on ESPN Radio.
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9: 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The reigning MVP has his say, and 20 tonight in 25 minutes.
8: None of the accolades and all the stuff that's cool on social media, none of that is what I'm after. 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
10: 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Spurs, OKC, Western Conference Finals. 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He's Gabe Neitzel. I'm Q Myers. SGA, back-to-back regular season MVP. He is a champion. OKC looks like such a dominant team. Everyone said that they're going to run the league for the next 5-6 years. They were going to be that next dynasty. And then some guy named Wemby came along and said, hey, young fellas, I got a plan for you. You know, I got a change of a plan. We're going to do some other things around here. And look, the job's not done for San Antonio. The job's not done for OKC. That's why we have a Game 7. But, Gabe, I'm hearing a lot of conversation about how big this game is for SGA. And look, I get it. This is another year. It's an opportunity to go to the finals, opportunity to possibly be a champion again, so it's huge. But I'm hearing conversation about legacy, how big this is for, you know, everything that he stands for, his game, where he is with the other greats across the history of the game. Here's Jay Will, ESPN NBA analyst on Get Up, talking about how high the stakes are in Game 7 for SGA.
11: I feel like it's a legacy moment for SGA in a Game 7. Tomorrow night, mostly because he's been getting strapped up in this series. He's shooting 36% from the mid-range. He's shooting 26% from the three-point line. This guy that averaged shot over 50% during the regular season and close to 40% from the three-point line during the regular season. And we keep having these discussions about where he

0: fits in amongst the pantheon of the greats, players that have been back-to-back MVPs, back-to-back world champions. And when you start comparing him to the likes of Michael Jordan and Kobe, one of the things you're seeing with the way this game is going to be officiated, Greeny,
1: yep.
0: if they call fouls on SGA, if you blow on him and he has 17 free throw attempts, OKC wins the game. But if they call it last night straight up, chances are Spurs are going to win the games because he had 3 free throw attempts.
2: I guess I would want to push back, with all due respect to Jay Will, is he's still so young in his career, mm-hmm. right? Like, we don't need to rush to, you know, compare him to MJ or Kobe or any of these others. I know it was a conversation on Unsportsmanlike earlier this week when Chris Canty pointed out, I mean, he could join a very exclusive list yep. of players with multiple MVPs and multiple championships.
3: Right.
2: And yeah, that's an exclusive list to join. But he's still so young in his career. And we're just in a different time in the NBA right now, Q, where since 2019, we haven't had a repeat champion. We've had
3: right.
2: 7 different champions in the last 7 years. And I think the NBA likes it like that. It's why they went to, not to bore everybody with the, you know, the economics of NBA basketball, the apron system, right?
3: Right.
2: You can't
3: yeah.
2: be above the sacred anchor. 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
1: 3 in the first period, 2 in the second period, and 1 in the third period. That's how you punch your ticket to the Stanley Cup Finals, and that's exactly what the Carolina Hurricanes have done, winning the series versus Montreal 4-1. And Gabe, the one thing I could say about the Hurricanes is they score, and they score in bunches, and now they're going to take on my Vegas Golden Knights. And, of course, you can hear that action on ESPN Radio.
2: Yeah, I mean, just an unbelievable performance for them after dropping that opening game to the Canadiens. Just dominance. Mm-hmm. You know, just absolutely dominance ever since that opening game. And that's I can't wait. Your city's going to be on fire, man. It's going to be a great series. Hopefully it's a fun series between the Knights and the Hurricanes.
1: And when you mean by fun is you mean the Golden Knights win. That's what you're trying
2: Naturally,
1: to say. Thank
2: yeah.
1: you,
2: yeah,
1: Gabe.
2: I'm hoping that you have fun, of course.
1: Thank you. See, I appreciate you having my back. But, no, it's going to be such a good series, and the Hurricanes are so stinking good. They really are. So looking forward to seeing

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0: understand that Jalen Brunson may be on his way to New York.
1: Yeah, there's no maybe about it. And this is something that has become pretty clear here in recent days. And obviously, there's some deep family ties with the Brunsons and the Knicks.
2: You know what the Knicks are doing? They're doing their damnedest to be a first-round playoff fodder for a good team.
3: I know some teams maybe have you wondering, what are we doing here? Who's that?
4: It's the New York Knicks. And look, I like Jalen Brunson. Kevin Durant requested a trade today. And the New York Knicks, they were solely sold on landing Jalen Brunson that they not even thinking about arguably fixing up a deal to land arguably the best player in the world.
5: It is something that they need, and it will improve their team. It's just not time to plan a parade.
6: Not a savior in any way, shape, or form. I just want to be able to contribute to a team, try to help this team win games.

0: the first 10 games, and I'm sure it's true if you had the 11th game, because they won that one by 30-plus points.
1: Right.
0: But it's the largest point differential of an 11-game winning streak in NBA history. Not just postseason history, Q, regular season history. And the East isn't as good, but these are still teams that made the playoffs. The Sixers are still a team that beat the Celtics. Like, they are playing as good of basketball as you could possibly ask for this time of year.
1: Well, and there's something to be said about getting hot at the right time as well. Right? Because that was my problem with the Knicks when the postseason started. I thought they weren't going to make a deep run because they were inconsistent. And once Atlanta gave them a little bit of a push, they found out how to get consistent real quick.
0: But here's where Mike Brown has been the right hire.
1: Yep.
0: Because he's making adjustments that Tibbs just, no, this is what we do.
1: Yep.
0: This is how we do it. Not making any changes. That is not what Mike Brown's done this postseason.
1: So what is it going to take? What are we looking for in Game 7? That's next on Game Night here on ESPN Radio.
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0: Oh, I love Jalen. I mean, there's no bigger fan of Jalen than me.
1: Something is not right in Philly, and we've had that consistent conversation.
2: It's been 2 years of struggles in the passing game. A.J. Brown showed his frustration nearly every week, so we just sought out what the true problems were, and Jalen Hurts' name came up a good amount of times.
3: I'm not going to sit here and say everything from an offensive standpoint is all on Jalen Hurts, but some of it is.
4: I would bring Jalen Hurts in with A.J. Brown, say, hey, it's in everyone's best interest for this to work out.
5: Is this marriage about to come to a divorce? Is this saga about to come to an end? What saga is that? Jalen Hurts, A.J. Brown, the story of the Philadelphia Eagles. 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He's Gabe Knight, so I'm Q Myers. 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All the biggest WWE premium live events all in one place, anytime, anywhere. And it does feel like the relationship between Jalen Hurts and A.J. Brown could be one WWE-type event. Seems like that at some point, A.J. Brown could be looking to tag in Jalen Hurts, and Jalen looks and says, let me get a sip of that water, right? And decides he ain't ready to tag in. It feels like that that's the kind of saga that has gone on with the Philadelphia Eagles. But, Gabe, everything we've heard is that post June 1st, he should be on his way to the New England Patriots. There should be a trade. What are your thoughts? Is A.J. Brown on the go? And is it a foregone conclusion that the Patriots is where he lands?
6: So I just thought that we would kind of hear something again, and maybe we will over the weekend, about, you know, the talks heating up, because, you know, as of Monday, he can be traded and they can spread that salary cap, you know, hits that the Eagles would take over this year and the following season, which is the advantage of doing the post June 1 trade. I guess because it just seemed like such a foregone conclusion when Adam Schefter had reported this weeks ago, oh yeah, it kind of seems like he's going to go there. It's going to happen after June 1. I just thought the closer we got, we would just start to, oh, here's what the compensation could potentially be. Here's what we're looking at. And the fact that we did not get any of that, yeah, I'm guessing it's still probably 90%. Maybe we hear some more about it over the weekend. But I guess my ears are perked up

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14: 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Gabe Deitzel, Q Myers. Gabe, when it comes to this game, like I said, the two main attractions, right? We all know who that is. Wemby versus SGA, that's easy. But the cast and characters, we talked about injuries already that are affecting OKC for sure. Who needs to step up for either team, in your opinion, for that team to be able to punch their ticket to the NBA Finals?
15: For me, I'm starting with OKC, and okay, I am starting with Alex Caruso. Mm. I mean, coming off the bench and taking a look at the games in which the Thunder have won in the series versus when they've lost. Now, he had a really good game one. He had 31 points. Big reason why that game went to overtime, hit 8 threes in that game. And so they lost that one. But you throw that one out in game 4, what they lost, he only played 14 minutes, took one shot, 0 points. Game 6, just last night, 21 minutes, 3-7 from the field, 1-3 from 3, 7 points. In the wins, 22 points, 15 points, 17 points. Mm-hmm. But him coming off the bench and being a contributor, being able to knock down open threes when he's hitting multiple three-point shots, they've won the three games outside of, as I mentioned, game one, which could have gone either way in double overtime. So he's been a big part, especially without Jay Will. They need someone who can knock down those open shots, that can be that release valve for SGA when they're throwing different bodies at him, and he's got to be able to knock down those threes the way he's been able to throughout the course of this series.
14: Yeah, no, I agree. Alex Caruso has been great for the Thunder when they've been great, right? When they've been winning, he's been that guy, and he is one of those X factors. He's one of those guys that even Laker fans, I mean, I go to the barbershop every Saturday, you know that. Laker

0: That's the scary thing if you're the Spurs.
1: Yeah. Because
0: you know he's going to break out at some point. And guess where there's a good chance of him breaking out at? At home.
1: Game 7. Like that,
0: right.
1: And that's the thing. Like, he hasn't had that, oh, he's going to light you up game the way that we saw him have, you know, against the Lakers or, you know, in earlier iterations of this postseason where he's knocked down multiple threes in a game and has been efficient. I mean, the best game he had shooting three was the last one. He was 2 of 3.
0: Yeah. Yep. Yep.
1: And that's not even close. That's by far the best game. And if he only goes 2 for 3 from downtown, the Spurs are going to live with that. They're going to be completely fine with that.
0: Right, but game 5, he still had 20 points, right? He found a way to get 20 points, excuse me. In game 3, he had 24. So if he's hovering around that area, like, I would have called out Chet Holmgren and said, hey, you need to have a big game. I just don't believe he's going to have it.
1: I would agree. I would agree. I don't know if it's just because, and again, they're switching up the looks they throw on Wemby, but he's kind of taken a step back in this postseason. Now, luckily for OKC, they're deep enough where they've been able to avoid, you know, that his lack of production in the points column has not hurt them. But that's been a surprising kind of story that's flown under the radar of how Chet Holmgren just has not been the dude he was in the regular season in terms of scoring.
0: He just doesn't look comfortable.
1: No.
0: Right? And I mean, I guess when you have some big fella named Wemby right around there and you have some history with him going all the way back to USA basketball, I get it. But I also don't get it. You're a grown man. You're a big-time player in this league. You've got to step your game up in a major way. So I'm not going to call him out, but the role players for OKC need to be those guys, and so they do the Spurs. But who would they rather play? That's next.
2: 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The Spurs were able to force a Game 7, but will Wemby be able to knock off SGA and the Thunder and book their spot in the finals? It's Unsportsmanlike, 6 a.m. Eastern, right here on ESPN Radio, ESPN 2, and ESPNU.
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0: the Game 7 Saturday night. They've been there, done that, and so I'm not worried about them getting gassed. The Spurs, on the other hand, have already looked multiple times gassed in this series, and it's going 7. So now all of a sudden you turn around. Now, good. The good thing is it's Saturday night, and they're not going to play again until Wednesday, so that's a plus for both teams. But I'm with you. As much as I don't think that Wemby's a very good matchup for anyone there in New York, maybe Mitchell Robinson puts some wood on him and makes him, you know, just gets really physical with him. Maybe they run some dudes at him that can just kind of give him some elbows to the midsection or whatever the case may be. You know, get physical with him, not in a dirty way, but it's
1: the NBA playoffs.
0: It's the NBA finals.
1: Yeah, and we've seen that. I mean, Draymond Green mentioned it earlier in this series.
0: Yep.
1: Right, the Oklahoma City Thunder are daring the officials to call every hold and grab. And mm-hmm. As good as Wemby is, he's still a little slight at this point in his career. Right,
0: so.
1: He hasn't filled out. So getting in his grip, you're not going to be able to match height.
0: No,
1: right? You're not going to be able to. So how do you bother him? You get into him. You be physical with him. Knock him off his spot. Yeah, I don't think that's not dirty. That's just playoff basketball.
0: It's just reality. Danny Green, ESPN NBA analyst, multiple-time champion, was on NBA Today talking about the Knicks, and who does he think is the better matchup?
2: Earlier in the playoffs, I would have said the Spurs because I've seen how they match up with them throughout the season.
3: Mm-hmm.
2: And right now, the Spurs are showing us the regular season does not matter because OKC, even with guys being down, they are beating up on the Spurs right now. But how Victor was struggling with how he's struggling right now with Isaiah Hartenstein and Chet, he is going to struggle even more with Mitchell Robinson.

0: tat on him a couple of times just to mix up the look. But most of that responsibility, I'm with you, would fall on.
1: Well, and the big cat has been getting in foul trouble. He likes to play outside the three-point line. And, you know, honestly, that's what's been frustrating me about Wemby. I feel like he's been settling. He's been taking a lot of three-pointers and living outside the three-point line, getting the ball at the top of the key and jab step, jab step, jab step, dribble, dribble, dribble. You know what I mean? And it's just, so I would like him to get into his motion, get into what he's going to do a little bit quicker. And it seems like he'll take his time at the top of the key and then try to hurry, and that's when mistakes happen.
0: Yeah, and that's, again, I think him settling is, again, a couple of different things. A, it's his first time playing this many games, going this deep into a postseason, and B, it's OKC being physical with him. When you're getting beat up and when you go down low and then you get on the perimeter where, you know, again, they be that physical with you, if they're that physical with you on the wing, well, then that foul's going to get called.
1: Right.
0: So I think he's just kind of retreated out there because he doesn't get beat up as much. But he's going to have to be down there and going to have to get beat up a little bit and be scoring around the rim if the Spurs want to walk away winners in Game 7 tomorrow night.
1: He's Gabe Knight, so I'm Q Myers. It's Game Night here on ESPN Radio on the ESPN app. Coming up next, the Hurricanes. I think they just scored another goal. And the Bruins, yeah, you're right. They just went yard one more game. It's Game Night on ESPN Radio on the all-new ESPN app.
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0: That is the all-time single-season record. She's extending her own record. The old one was 37, so she passed that during the Big Ten tournament. So every home run she hits, she's just trying to set that thing further and further, making it harder and harder for someone to break it. So just an unbelievable season for Megan Grant, hitting that three-run home run, extending UCLA's season, eliminating Arkansas from the Women's College World Series.
1: And UCLA as a team had four home runs by four different players, tied for the second most of the game by any team in Women's College World Series history. 28th game with four-plus home runs this season, five more than any other team. Oklahoma had 23. Turning our attention to Major League Baseball here on Game Night on ESPN Radio on the all-new ESPN app as we show love to the ones that deserve it. And, well, I'll just say, a lot of balls left the yard. Here's the Pirates and the Twins.
2: Rodgers delivers.
1: Drive to left field! This is going to do it! Walk it off! Brian Reynolds! Oh, baby! Brian Reynolds clears the deck! Anchor down! B-Ray! Pirates win it on a Friday night in the Berg!
3: Nothing can stop me. I'm all the way up.
0: Sports Radio 93.7, the Fan with the call. Reynolds, the first Pirates player with a walk-off home run over the last two seasons. This kind of tells you how rough it's been offensively for the Pirates, where didn't have a walk-off at all last year, but they get one tonight over the Twins.
1: And you want to hear Twins and Pirates, ESPN Radio coverage of that will begin on Saturday at 3:30 p.m. Eastern time. So that's walk-off home run number one between the Pirates and the Twins. Pittsburgh got that done. Mets and Marlins.

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19: 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Coming up, we will preview that Spurs-Thunder Game 7. Also a loaded Friday night around Major League Baseball. A lot of walk-offs to get to, but we will begin this edition of SportsCenter All Night on the ice. Eastern Conference Final in Carolina. Hurricanes hosting the Montreal Canadiens. Hurricanes just a win away from advancing to the Stanley Cup Final for the first time since 2006. They lead the series 3-1. In fact, Carolina dominated Game 4 with a resounding 4-0 win. Would Montreal strike back? We go to the highlights. We go to the first period where the Hurricanes picked up right where they left off.

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8: 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Friday night in baseball spelled drama. Let's get to the games. Let's get to the action. We'll begin the Los Angeles Dodgers. They had won five in a row, hosting the Philadelphia Phillies, who are also on a winning streak, a three-game win streak. Bottom of the third we go. 2-0 Dodgers, and adding to it.
9: Wheeler, big right-hander, stands on the first base side of the rubber. Fly ball to right and deep. Garcia to the wall. Foul, a home run. Ohtani's 10th home run of the year. Into the Philly bullpen.
8: The call on AM 570 LA Sports. In the sixth inning, however, how about baseball's home run leader?
10: Pitch swung on, hit well. Center field straight away. Paez back to the track, nearing the wall. He's out of room. It's gone. Dead center field. First hit of the game for the Phillies. And who else? It's a Kyle Schwarber solo home run, his 22nd of the year.
8: Again, that's the most in baseball. The call on Sports Radio 94 WIP. Dodgers would go on to win that one. Well, the final of 4-2. New York Yankees on a four-game win streak in Sacramento take on the second-place A's in the AL West. One run already in for the Yanks. Three runners on. Check that. Two runners on for Goldschmidt.
11: High fly ball left field. Going back, Soderstrom. He's on the track at the wall. Leaps. See ya. A three-run home run for Goldschmidt. And the Yankees put up a four spot here in the first inning.
8: They call on the Yes Network, make that five in a row for the Yankees. They go on to win it with a final of 8-2. Angels in Tampa to see the first place Rays. Some call it the most exciting play in baseball. Rays at the plate in the seventh.
12: Only one out, and Palacios drives one into the right field corner. Rounding the bases goes Simpson, and done. Simpson scores. Here comes

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1: Way back there. 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Alex Bregman!
0: Alex Bregman and the Chicago Cubs face Jordan Walker and the Cardinals. 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

0: My son.
1: Uh-huh.
0: So, what does Josh do to be the best basketball player he can be?
1: I play tennis.
0: Studies show that student athletes here in Michigan who play more than one high school sport are more likely to excel. 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
1: Don't get me wrong. 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Tennis just gives me a little break.
0: So when the new season begins, Josh isn't burned out on basketball. He's eager to play. And you can see the difference in his game.
2: This message presented by the Michigan High School Athletic Association and the Michigan Interscholastic Athletic Administrators Association.
3: Back to the conversation. So you're in the know for everything happening in sports. 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

0: topics, including Minnesota Vikings quarterback position. Despite signing Kyler Murray, Graziano says that the team hasn't closed the door on young J.J. McCarthy.
1: The Vikings, I believe, are open to the possibility that a light goes on for McCarthy and he actually beats out Kyler Murray this summer. I don't know how strong a possibility that is, but it's not something the Vikings have ruled out. Kyler's not signed beyond this year. They can't franchise him per the contract. So McCarthy, they know, will be there, and they still hope to be able to get something out of him. But if Murray wins the job and keeps it all year, you do wonder if McCarthy's time there ends up being done.
0: It'll be interesting to watch how that one unfolds in Minnesota. Now in East Rutherford, the Giants' Jackson Dart and Abdul Carter say all is good between the two of them.
1: Any workplace over the last 10 years where politics has come up, there's probably been some tension, right? So I think we look at this and we see where that could be, where those fault lines could show up. And I think it's silly not to think that this has already been happening with other teams and we just don't know about it. These issues are so sort of fraught and there's so much disagreement over them, depending on where you come from, what your background is, what your beliefs are, that I think it would be short-sighted to think these conversations haven't been happening for a long time. We just know about this because of how public it is what Jackson Dart did.
0: And finally, in Philadelphia, a new look offense may mean a different look for Jalen Hurts.
1: Even if A.J. Brown were still going to be there, I think there would be similar questions, because this is going to be a significant change, even for a quarterback in Jalen Hurts that changes offensive coordinators every single year. You have Sean Mannion coming in, who's from the Shanahan McVay style of offense, that is going to, he's going to ask these giant offensive linemen to do more zone blocking. He's going to ask Jalen Hurts to go under center more, to use the middle of the field more. A lot of stuff that Jalen Hurts and the Eagles offense haven't really been asked to do a lot in the past. So my sense is the focus is more on that right now than like who's going to replace AJ.
0: The NFL regular season begins in September. Coming up next, we'll have our top sound and some WNBA highlights for you. This is SportsCenter All Night on ESPN Radio.
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1: Number four.
2: And the Rockies walked off the Giants tonight thanks to Ezekiel Tovar. 850 KOA have that call.
0: He drives it to left. High and deep and gone. A touch of all time. Walk off winner. They're getting ready to mob Tovar at home plate. He jumps into the pile. What a ninth inning for the Rockies.
1: Number three.
2: How about the White Sox, who continue to roll? And third baseman Miguel Vargas sent the fans home happy in Chicago. ESPN 1000 with the call.
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0: Come on.
3: Deep left. Ball game over. A two-run homer.
0: No way. Not again.
3: We're headed home.
0: Come on.
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11: Paul with it. Going around Matheson. A chance shot. He scores! Bogan Stankovic!
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15: 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Coming up, we will preview that Spurs-Thunder Game 7. Also a loaded Friday night around Major League Baseball. A lot of walk-offs to get to. But we will begin this edition of SportsCenter All Night on the ice Eastern Conference Final in Carolina. Hurricanes hosting the Montreal Canadiens. Hurricanes just a win away from advancing to the Stanley Cup Final for the first time since 2006. They lead the series 3-1. In fact, Carolina dominated Game 4 with a resounding 4-0 win. Would Montreal strike back? We go to the highlights. We go to the first period where the Hurricanes picked up right where they left off.
11: The Stankoven line going to work. Hall with it. Going around Matheson. A chance shot. He scores! Bogan Stankoven continues to just find the back of the net. Number 20. 32, his ninth of the postseason. 2-0 Carolina here in the first.
8: The call on 99.9 The Fan. Just like game four, this one wasn't close.
11: Ehlers, side of the net. Jarvis, a backhand. Goss is there. Gets it through. They score! There's your power play goal! And the Carolina Hurricanes have a 5-0 lead in game five. Oh, you can feel it now here in Raleigh. They finally cleared the hurdle, this group of Carolina Hurricanes. The top team in the Eastern Conference are going to the Stanley Cup Final as they beat the Montreal Canadiens 6-1. They win the series 4-1, answering all of the questions and closing the book on all of the doubters. Get ready, folks. Lord Stanley is going to be paying a visit to Carolina one more time.
8: So we have our Stanley Cup Final matchup. It will be the Hurricanes and the Vegas Golden Knights. And how about Hurricanes goalie Frederick Anderson, who has allowed just 20 goals in 13 playoff games. He spoke to TNT after the win.
9: Well, Freddie, congratulations. For the first time in your career, you're going to a Stanley Cup final. Does it feel real?
16: Surreal, but yeah, it's been a difficult couple days, but the way we showed up today, last couple days for the team and for each other, it's been incredible. Can't talk enough good things about this team and the way they supported me, and yeah, it's been awesome.
9: Understandably emotional tonight, considering what's happened over the last 48 hours. What Jordan Staal told us this morning, that they really wanted to win this for you. How much have they been there for you over the last couple of days?
16: I mean, we're a family. Can't really say much more. It's so special to be able to show up for him and make him proud, just go on battle, and then the whole team supported me as well. Just can't speak enough of the highlight things about this team. It's been so special to be part of.
9: First ever clients. He became family to you. If he was here, what do you think he would say to you right now?
16: Just go get it. I think he's the ultimate competitor, but he's got the biggest heart, so he wants it so much for me and for this team.
8: Again, the Hurricanes in the Stanley Cup Final, the first time since 2006. They will battle the Vegas Golden Knights. Game one of that matchup coming your way on Tuesday. 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
22: Somebody's season is going to end that night. 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
8: Well, there it is. Highlights courtesy of ESPN Radio. Now the New York Knicks, they're one game away from knowing their Wednesday night opponent for game one of the NBA Finals. This pivotal game seven tonight. Let's break it down. ESPN Radio's Freddie Coleman, one half of Freddie and Harry, says this is the biggest game of SGA's career.
23: You're SGA, two-time MVP, NBA champion, Finals MVP in your NBA career. This is the biggest game of your NBA career, and here's why. Of course, you want to maintain and let everybody know I'm still the biggest, baddest boy in this jungle, and we're still the biggest, baddest team in this NBA jungle. But that team has had you in their sights for all year long. If you're SGA, and HD, I love what you said earlier on this program. You said, we still want to be the big brother. We're not about to have the little brother come into our house and think they can take over. If SGA does not play well, and Oklahoma City loses game seven, the little brother will become the big brother no matter what they do in the NBA Finals.
8: Now on the television side, on Get Up, ESPN NBA analyst Jay Williams says Shea has some high stakes in this one.
24: I feel like it's a legacy moment for SGA in a game seven tomorrow night, mostly because he's been getting strapped up in this series. He's shooting 36% from the mid-range. He's shooting 26% from the three-point line. This guy that average shot over 50% during the regular season and close to 40% from the three-point line during the regular season. And we keep having these discussions about where he fits in amongst the pantheon of the greats, players that have been back-to-back MVPs, back-to-back world champions. And when you start comparing him to the likes of Michael Jordan and Kobe, one of the things you're seeing with the way this game is going to be officiated, Greeny,
25: yep,
24: if they call fouls on SGA, if you blow on him and he has 17 free throw attempts, OKC wins the game. But if they call it last night straight up, chances are Spurs are going to win the games because he had three free throw attempts.
8: Sticking with Get Up, ESPN senior NBA writer Vince Goodwill says this is what Shea Gilgeous-Alexander.

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0: that I don't take for granted, and it's something that not a lot of people get the opportunity to do so. So I'm very thankful. It's an honor to be here in this city for this organization and my teammates.
1: Christine, well done by you. 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Let's go to Oklahoma City now. No, not for the NBA and coverage there, but for the Women's College World Series. Two elimination games. First, second-ranked Texas taking on Mississippi State. Top of the second, here come the Longhorns.
2: Here's Kaya Altmaier with a runner on. Gets a hold of one. Sends it way back. And that is gone. Two-run shot for Texas. Her first of the season. Gives the Longhorns the lead.
1: Heard and seen on ESPN, Texas stays alive with that 4-0 win. How about 8th-ranked UCLA taking on number 5 Arkansas? Lady Bruins running it up in the third.
3: Grand fly ball, center field. 42 is in the bleachers. Jordan Willery waiting for her, as are the rest of these mad bombing Bruins. And it's a second inning runaway.
1: The call on ESPN, UCLA in a blowout, 11-0, the final in that one. Let's turn our attention now back to Major League Baseball on a wild Friday night. Let's go to the south side of Chicago. White Sox and the Tigers at the rate. Perhaps the best third baseman in Chicago plays on the south side. The Sox down a run in the 10th.
4: A swing and a drive.
5: Come on.
4: Deep left.
1: Now, we should probably mention who hit it. Miguel Vargas with the two-run shot, the walk-off winner, as the White Sox go ahead and win that game. The call on ESPN 1000. Unfortunately, White Sox first baseman Mune Murakami, who has 20 home runs on the season, left the game with right hamstring tightness, and an IL stint is expected there. Marlins and the Mets in the Big Apple. How about a walk-off winner for the home team?
6: Fairbanks comes still. 0-2. Crack deep. Right field. Toward the line. Casey back. Onto the track. It is gone! Second deck home run, MJ Melendez. And the Mets win this thing 9-7.
1: They call there on 880 ESPN New York. Well, the worst losing streak in baseball right now that goes to the Rockies, who have lost 5 in a row, Colorado hosting the Giants. But that Rockies streak would end right here.
7: Right on right with Killian.
8: He drives it to left. High and deep and gone. A touch of all time. Walk off winner. They're getting ready to mob Tovar at home plate. He jumps into the pile. What a ninth inning for the Rockies. They beat the Giants 8-6.
1: The call on 850 KOA. Mariners and the Diamondbacks in Seattle. D-backs on a 5-game win streak. Bottom of the 6th, tied at 5.
9: The 2-1. Swung on. Blasted. Right field. This is going to go.
1: The call on Seattle Sports, 7:10 a.m. It would be the Mariners, in fact, that would hold on to win in extra innings. They take down the Diamondbacks in 10 with a final of 7-6. The Sports Center all night on ESPN Radio. Let's get back to the NFL, shall we? ESPN senior NFL insider Dan Graziano joined ESPN Radio's on Sportsman Life, covering a myriad of topics, including Minnesota Vikings quarterback position. Despite signing Kyler Murray, Graziano says that the team hasn't closed the door on young J.J. McCarthy.
5: The Vikings, I believe, are open to the possibility that a light goes on for McCarthy and he actually beats out Kyler Murray this summer. I don't know how strong a possibility that is, but it's not something the Vikings have ruled out. Kyler's not signed beyond this year. They can't franchise him per the contract. So McCarthy, they know, will be

0: there, and they still hope to be able to get something out of him. But if Murray wins the job and keeps it all year, you do wonder if McCarthy's time there ends up being done.
1: It'll be interesting to watch how that one unfolds in Minnesota. Now in East Rutherford, the Giants' Jackson Dart and Abdul Carter say all is good between the two of them.
0: Any workplace over the last 10 years where politics has come up, there's probably been some tension, right? So I think we look at this and we see where that could be, where those fault lines could show up. And I think it's silly not to think that this has already been happening with other teams and we just don't know about it. These issues are so sort of fraught and there's so much disagreement over them, depending on where you come from, what your background is, what your beliefs are, that I think it would be short-sighted to think these conversations haven't been happening for a long time. We just know about this because of how public it is what Jackson Dart did.
1: And finally, in Philadelphia, a new-look offense may mean a different look for Jalen Hurts.
0: Even if A.J. Brown were still going to be there, I think there would be similar questions, because this is going to be a significant change, even for a quarterback in Jalen Hurts that changes offensive coordinators every single year. You have Sean Mannion coming in, who's from the Shanahan-McVay style of offense, that is going to, he's going to ask these giant offensive linemen to do more zone blocking. He's going to ask Jalen Hurts to go under center more, to use the middle of the field more. A lot of stuff that Jalen Hurts and the Eagles offense haven't really been asked to do a lot in the past. So my sense is the focus is more on that right now than like who's going to replace AJ.
1: The NFL regular season begins in September. Coming up next, we'll have our top sound and some WNBA highlights for you. This is SportsCenter All Night.
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0: And finally on the ice, the Hurricanes clinched a spot in the Stanley Cup Final for the first time since 2006, beating the Canadiens in five games. 99.9, the Fan had the call.
1: They finally cleared the hurdle, this group of Carolina Hurricanes. The top team in the Eastern Conference are going to the Stanley Cup Final as they beat the Montreal Canadiens 6-1. They win the series 4-1. Answering all of the questions and closing the book on all of the doubters.
0: Great night it was in the NHL. Also a great night around Major League Baseball and plenty of walk-offs to get to. But why don't we get to this now? WNBA time. The LA Sparks and the Washington Mystics battling it out. Fourth quarter we go. Sparks up 86-85.

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1: 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Bang, he got it. 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
1: Moves to the left, picked up by Leonard. As they're switching everything. James outside, three in the air. Off the rim, no good. Rebound, Bosh, 7 seconds. Ray Allen, a three for the corner. It's good! Allen, a three!
0: And we're just getting started. 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

0: So we'll see. It'll be interesting to see what happens there in Atlanta. Moving along to Los Angeles, Jim Harbaugh, he is the Los Angeles Chargers head coach. He was asked about Justin Herbert returning to OTAs after joining his girlfriend, Madison Beer, on tour.
1: So excited. And I was happy, you know, went to support Madison on her music tour. Madison supports him at the football games, and he told me he wasn't going to be here for those two weeks, and my first reaction was, do you need a ride to the airport? You know, he's just been somebody that he's just here all the time. I mean, it's times I've wanted to shoo him out of the building. He's at every voluntary, every non-voluntary workout. I'm the same guy that broke his hand, and then he was here the next day practicing the next game, stiff-arming guys. I was happy, you know, good balance.
0: I am today years old when I realized Madison Beer is a singer. Like, I just thought she was some super hot chick that Justin Herbert dated.
2: One, I'm with you on that. Two, how about Harbaugh? This is why we love James Harbaugh. When he's like, do you need a ride to the airport? I mean, it is phenomenal. And one of the best coaching-player combos that I can't wait to watch this year is your former head coach, Mike McDaniel, and Justin Herbert. That is going to be unbelievable.
0: Yeah, if anybody can do amazing things with Justin Herbert, it certainly will be that offensive mind.
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8: 1 second left. The Cavs are down 2. Will they be down 0-2? Williams holds. Looks the pass. Gets it to James. Here's a 3 for the win. Goal! It is good!
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0: that. I mean, you know, again, our business is funny. My previous job, I supposedly took him to a point that was higher, and you know, it didn't work out. So again, I truly felt that this team was an NBA Finals team. I felt we had a true opportunity, because some jobs you take, you're like, okay, we can get better. We have a chance to make the playoffs right now. But this one, I felt we legitimately had a chance if we could help them figure it out, and the players could stay together during the process, especially when we hit adversity, because we hit adversity at different times during the season, not just us as a whole group, but even some guys individually, including myself. And so, you know, I did have that belief from day one. I didn't know how it was going to turn out, but we're here, and there's a lot of people to thank because of it, but it starts with the players.
1: Two things about what he said. Number one, the transparency. He never hid from the fact that when the Knicks were struggling, at one point in January, they had a stretch of 11 games where they were 2-9, and people calling for his head and saying it was a wrong move to Karl Anthony Towns. He never wavered, but he also kept it real and said, yeah, we're going to figure this out, but it's going to take a little bit more time than anybody thought, including us here.
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0: Garcia to the wall. 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
4: 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Coming up, we will preview that Spurs-Thunder Game 7. Also a loaded Friday night around Major League Baseball. A lot of walk-offs to get to. But we will begin this edition of SportsCenter All Night on the ice Eastern Conference Final in Carolina. Hurricanes hosting the Montreal Canadiens. Hurricanes just a win away from advancing to the Stanley Cup Final for the first time since 2006. They lead the series 3-1. In fact, Carolina dominated Game 4 with a resounding 4-0 win. Would Montreal strike back? We go to the highlights. We go to the first period where the Hurricanes picked up right where they left off.
5: The Stankoven line going to work. Hall with it. Going around Matheson. A chance shot. He scores! Logan Stankoven continues to just find the back of the net. Number 22. His ninth of the postseason. 2-0 Carolina here in the first.
4: The call on 99.9 The Fan. Just like Game 4, this one wasn't close.
5: Ehlers, side of the net. Jarvis with backhand. Fastest pair. Gets it through. They score! Your power play goal, and the Carolina Hurricanes have a 5-0 lead in Game 5. Oh, you can feel it now here in Raleigh. They finally cleared the hurdle, this group of Carolina Hurricanes. The top team in the Eastern Conference are going to the Stanley Cup Final as they beat the Montreal Canadiens 6-1. They win the series 4-1, answering all of the questions and closing the book on all of the doubters. Get ready, folks. Ward Stanley is going to be paying a visit to Carolina one more time.
4: So we have our Stanley Cup Final matchup. It will be the Hurricanes and the Vegas Golden Knights. And how about Hurricanes goalie Frederik Andersen, who has allowed just 20 goals in 13 playoff games? He spoke to TNT after the win.
6: Well, Freddie, congratulations. For the first time in your career, you're going to a Stanley Cup final. Does it feel real?
7: Surreal, but yeah, it's been a difficult couple of days, but the way we showed up today, last couple of days for the team and for each other, it's been incredible. Can't talk enough good things about this team and the way they supported me, and yeah, it's been awesome.
6: Understandably emotional tonight, considering what's happened over the last 48 hours. What Jordan Staal told us this morning, that they really wanted to win this for you. How much have they been there for you over the last couple of days?
7: I mean, we're family. Can't really say much more. It's so special to be able to show up for him and make him proud, just go on battle, and then the whole team supporting me as well. Just can't speak enough of the highlight of things about this team. It's been so special to be part of.
6: Close first ever clients. He became family to you. If he was here, what do you think he would say to you right now?
7: Just go get it. I think he's the ultimate competitor, but he's got the biggest heart, so he wants it so much for me and for this team.
4: Again, the Hurricanes in the Stanley Cup Final, the first time since 2006. They will battle the Vegas Golden Knights. Game 1 of that matchup coming your way on Tuesday. 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
4: Well, there it is. 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Now the New York Knicks, they're one game away from knowing their Wednesday night opponent for Game 1 of the NBA Finals. This pivotal Game 7 tonight. Let's break it down. 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

0: Dodgers be cooled off by a somewhat hot Philadelphia Phillies team. Also, if you love walk-off winners, you're going to want to stick around because we had a ton on Friday night. 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

0: tie this game. Clement on his horse, and Ernie Clement sliding headfirst into home. It's a two RBI shot for Vladdy.
1: 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Blue Jays win it 6-5. How about the Pirates hosting the Twins? We go to the ninth inning. Pittsburgh down a runner on for Brian Reynolds.
2: Rogers delivers.
3: Drive to left field. This is going to do it. Walk it off. Brian Reynolds. Oh, baby. Brian Reynolds clears the deck. Anchor down. B-Ray. Pirates win it on a Friday night in the Berg.
1: 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Again, the final there, 6-5 in dramatic fashion. In Arlington, Mackenzie Gore continued his home field mastery this season with 6 1/3 shutout innings. Brandon Nimmo, Nicky Lopez, and Jock Peterson all homered. Rangers beat the Royals with a final of 9-1. Well, so much more to get to tonight on SportsCenter All Night. We'll get to our half-hour headlines. Also, one team just moved that much closer towards a Stanley Cup final. That's next. 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

0: And finally on the ice, the Hurricanes clinched a spot in the Stanley Cup Final for the first time since 2006, beating the Canadiens in five games. 99.9, the Fan had the call.
1: They finally cleared the hurdle, this group of Carolina Hurricanes. The top team in the Eastern Conference are going to the Stanley Cup Final as they beat the Montreal Canadiens 6-1. They win the series 4-1. Answering all of the questions and closing the book on all of the doubters.
0: Great night it was in the NHL. Also a great night around Major League Baseball and plenty of walk-offs to get to. But why don't we get to this now? WNBA time, the LA Sparks and the Washington Mystics battling it out. Fourth quarter we go. Sparks up 86-85.
2: Wheeler looked off the defense, laid it in. An immediate timeout taken by Sidney Johnson.
3: Tremendous execution, straight off the whiteboard, onto the court. Len Roberts drew up an exceptional play.
0: That was a call on Ion Wheeler at 8 over 21 in the final 70 seconds of the game. Sparks win 92-87. New York Liberty hosting the Phoenix Mercury. Liberty up 67-65 in the fourth with the ball.
4: Stewie and Astier play catch. 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Great two-woman game there, Roz.
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4: 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We have Game 5 between the Canadians and Hurricanes.
5: Hall with it. Going around Matheson. A chance shot. He scores! Bogan Stankoven!
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6: Garcia to the wall. Down a home run. Ohtani's 10th home run of the year.
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0: 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Coming up, we will preview that Spurs-Thunder Game 7. Also a loaded Friday night around Major League Baseball. A lot of walk-offs to get to. But we will begin this edition of SportsCenter All Night on the ice. Eastern Conference Final in Carolina. Hurricanes hosting the Montreal Canadiens. Hurricanes just a win away from advancing to the Stanley Cup Final for the first time since 2006. They lead the series 3-1. In fact, Carolina dominated Game 4 with a resounding 4-0 win. Would Montreal strike back? We go to the highlights. We go to the first period where the Hurricanes picked up right where they left off.
1: The Stankoven line going to work. Hall with it. Going around Matheson. A chance shot. He scores! Logan Stankoven continues to just find the back of the net. Number 22, his ninth of the postseason. 2-0 Carolina here in the first.
0: The call on 99.9 The Fan. Just like Game 4, this one wasn't close.
1: Ehlers, side of the net. Jarvis a backhand. Gostisbehere gets it through. They score! Your power play goal, and the Carolina Hurricanes have a 5-0 lead in Game 5. Oh, you can feel it now here in Raleigh. They finally cleared the hurdle, this group of Carolina Hurricanes. The top team in the Eastern Conference are going to the Stanley Cup Final as they beat the Montreal Canadiens 6-1. They win the series 4-1, answering all of the questions and closing the book on all of the doubters. Get ready, folks. Lord Stanley is going to be paying a visit to Carolina one more time.
0: So we have our Stanley Cup Final matchup. It will be the Hurricanes and the Vegas Golden Knights. And how about Hurricanes goalie Frederik Andersen, who has allowed just 20 goals in 13 playoff games? He spoke to TNT after the win.
2: Well, Freddie, congratulations. For the first time in your career, you're going to a Stanley Cup final. Does it feel real?
3: Surreal, but yeah, it's been a difficult couple of days, but the way we showed up today, last couple of days for the team and for each other, it's been incredible. Can't talk enough good things about this team and the way they supported me, and yeah, it's been awesome.
2: Understandably emotional tonight, considering what's happened over the last 48 hours. What Jordan Staal told us this morning, that they really wanted to win this for you. How much have they been there for you over the last couple of days?
3: I mean, we're a family. That's, can't really say much more. It's so special to be able to show up for him and make him proud, just go on battle, and then the whole team supporting me as well. Just can't speak enough of the highlight things about this team. It's been so special to be part of.
2: Close first ever clients. He became family to you. If he was here, what do you think he would say to you right now?
3: Just go get it. I think he's the ultimate competitor, but he's got the biggest heart, so he wants it so much for me and for this team.
0: Again, the Hurricanes in the Stanley Cup Final, the first time since 2006. They will battle the Vegas Golden Knights. Game 1 of that matchup coming your way on Tuesday. 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
9: Somebody's season is going to end that night. 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
0: Well, there it is. Highlights courtesy of ESPN Radio. Now the New York Knicks, they're one game away from knowing their Wednesday night opponent for Game 1 of the NBA Finals. This pivotal Game 7 tonight, let's break it down. ESPN Radio's Freddie Coleman, one half of Freddie and Harry, says this is the biggest game of SGA's career.
10: You're SGA, two-time MVP, NBA champion, Finals MVP in your NBA career. This is the biggest game of your NBA career, and here's why. Of course, you want to maintain and let everybody know I'm still the biggest, baddest boy in this jungle, and we're still the biggest, baddest team in this NBA jungle. But that team has had you in their sights for all year long. If you're SGA, and HD, I love what you said earlier on this program. You said, we still want to be the big brother. We're not about to have the little brother come into our house and think they can take over. If SGA does not play well, and Oklahoma City loses Game 7, the little brother will become the big brother no matter what they do in the NBA Finals.
0: Now on the television side on Get Up,

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8: 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Friday night in baseball spelled drama. Let's get to the games. Let's get to the action. We'll begin the Los Angeles Dodgers. They had won five in a row, hosting the Philadelphia Phillies, who are also on a winning streak, a three-game win streak. Bottom of the third we go. 2-0 Dodgers, and adding to it.
9: Wheeler, big right-hander, stands on the first base side of the rubber. Fly ball to right and deep. Garcia to the wall. Gone! A home run! Ohtani's 10th home run of the year. Into the Philly bullpen.
8: The call on AM 570 LA Sports. In the sixth inning, however, how about baseball's home run leader?
10: Pitch swung on, hit well. Center field straight away. Paez back to the track, nearing the wall. He's out of room. It's gone. Dead center field. First hit of the game for the Phillies. And who else? It's a Kyle Schwarber solo home run, his 22nd of the year.
8: Again, that's the most in baseball. The call on Sports Radio 94 WIP. Dodgers would go on to win that one with a final of 4-2. New York Yankees on a four-game win streak in Sacramento take on the second-place A's in the AL West. One run already in for the Yanks. Three runners on. Check that. Two runners on for Goldschmidt.
11: High fly ball left field. Going back, Soderstrom. He's on the track at the wall. Leaps. See ya. Three-run home run for Goldschmidt, and the Yankees put up a four spot here in the first inning.
8: They call on the Yes Network, make that five in a row for the Yankees. They go on to win it with a final of 8-2. Angels in Tampa to see the first-place Rays. Some call it the most exciting play in baseball. Rays at the plate in the seventh.
12: Only one out, and Palacios drives one into the right field corner. Rounding the bases goes Simpson, and Dunn. Simpson scores. Here comes Dunn, and he'll score without a throw. It's a diving triple for Richie Palacios, and the Rays have busted it wide open. It's 7-2.
8: The call in 620 WDAE. Rays snap their four-game skid. Yandy Diaz homers twice. Tampa Bay wins that one with a final of 8-5. Longtime NL Central foes, St. Louis Cardinals, hosting the Chicago Cubs in the start of a three-game series. Cubs jumped out to a 3-0 lead, but in the top of the first inning, no, they did that in the top of the first, but in the bottom half of the first, the Cards, well, they got it all back.
13: He swings, and it's a high fly ball. Deep left center field. It might go. It's a goner and a game tire. On the first pitch, Nelson Velasquez sees at the big league level.

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0: their brace, obviously, to hold the ball. I'm not sure what kind of brace is actually going to be, so it's hard to make an assessment of how he handles lobs at the rim for dunks. But, I mean, mostly he's a screener. He's a rebounder. You just want to be able to secure the ball on rebounds defensively and be active. The thing is, with the hand, it's like, you know, reaching in the cookie jar, blocking shots. If that's his right hand, I mean, that's your active hand, your dominant hand.
1: Now, because of a clean sweep of the Cleveland Cavaliers, the Knicks have had quite some time to wait around for game one. Here's Karl-Anthony Towns on preventing rust.
2: I mean, we understand what happened last time. We had a layoff like this, so we're just trying to be better than we were last time and approaching it better and preparing better than last time. You know, we obviously are making tweaks to not have a kind of the same rust that we had in game one last time.
1: Now, with more on the Knicks star, you know who I'm talking about, that's Jalen Brunson. Here's ESPN Radio's Christine Lisi.
3: They've been one of the least successful and most unstable franchises in the NBA. But that's all in the rearview mirror now. For the first time since 1999, the Knicks are in the NBA Finals.
4: The key catalyst for the New York Knicks' first trip to the NBA Finals in 27 years has unsurprisingly been their captain, Jalen Brunson. Brunson's arrival in the summer of 2022 was a turning point for the franchise. Over the past four seasons, New York has won 35 playoff games. They'd won 10 in the 22 seasons prior to that. Knicks center Karl-Anthony Towns.
2: I think he just puts the work in. He showcases that every single day to all of us, and it drives us all to be better.
4: Brunson's 1,633 points so far as a member of the Knicks in the playoffs are the fourth most in a player's first four postseason appearances with a team. He's risen to the occasion when the lights are shining the brightest, averaging over 25.6 points per game in over 80 career playoff games. That's six more points than he averages in the regular season, the largest increase among players with at least 50 career playoff games. Knicks head coach Mike Brown.
5: He helps me relax at a lot of different times throughout the course of games, but yeah, that's what great players do. They keep you poised and make the game easier for everybody else.
4: Brunson's eight 40-point playoff games are already the most in Knicks franchise history, as are his 26 30-point playoff games. His 28 times leading the Knicks in points and assists in the playoffs are tied with Walt Clyde Frazier for the most in Knicks history. Knicks guard Mikal Bridges.
6: Just shows that he just plays the right way. Ever since I've known him, he played the right way. So just kudos to him and how he works and his understanding of the game.
4: During this year's run to the finals, Brunson leads the Knicks with just under 27 points per game. He joins Steph Curry, Allen Iverson, Gus Williams, and Hal Greer as the only players 6'2 or shorter to average at least 25 points while reaching the finals. ESPN NBA analyst Kendrick Perkins.
7: This man is on the verge and has the opportunity to become the greatest Knick ever and change the narrative, because the narrative has been what? You can't win with a small guard leading the charge. Big Body Brunson is changing it.
4: With Brunson leading the way, the Knicks are riding an 11-game win streak and dominating teams. Their 11 double-digit wins in the playoffs and plus 19 points per game differential are both the highest entering the finals in NBA history. Brunson, I'm becoming the heart of this Knicks team.
8: The belief that the organization has in me has been amazing, and it's something I don't take for granted, and it's something that not a lot of people get the opportunity to do so. So I'm very thankful. It's an honor to be here in this city for this organization and with my teammates.
1: Christine, well done by you. 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Let's go to Oklahoma City now. No, not for the NBA and coverage there, but for the Women's College World Series. Two elimination games. First, second-ranked Texas taking on Mississippi State. Top of the second, here come the Longhorns.
9: Here's Kaya Altmaier with a runner on. Gets a hold of one. Sends it way back. And that is gone. Two-run shot for Texas. Her first of the season. Gives the Longhorns the lead.
1: Heard and seen on ESPN, Texas stays alive with that 4-0 win. How about 8th-ranked UCLA taking on number 5 Arkansas? Lady Bruins running it up in the third.
10: Grand fly ball, center field. 42 is in the bleachers.

0: and to do more zone blocking. He's going to ask Jalen Hurts to go under center more, to use the middle of the field more. A lot of stuff that Jalen Hurts and the Eagles offense haven't really been asked to do a lot in the past. So my sense is the focus is more on that right now than like who's going to replace AJ.
1: The NFL regular season begins in September. Coming up next, we'll have our top sound and some WNBA highlights for you. 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
11: How good is that? 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
10: Number 5.
11: Megan Grant hit her 42nd home run to help UCLA keep their season alive. ESPN had the call.
12: Grant, fly ball, center field. 42 is in the bleachers. Jordan Woolery waiting for her, as are the rest of these mad-bombing Bruins. And it's a second inning runaway.
10: Number 4.
11: And the Rockies walked off the Giants tonight thanks to Ezekiel Tovar. 850 KOA had that call.
12: He drives it to left. High and deep and gone. A touch of all time. Walk off winner. They're getting ready to mob Tovar at home plate. He jumps into the pile. What a ninth inning for the Rockies.
10: Number 3.
11: About the White Sox, who continue to roll, and third baseman Miguel Vargas sent the fans home happy in Chicago. ESPN 1000 with the call.
12: A swing and a drive.
11: Come on.
12: Deep left. Ball game over. A two-run homer.
11: No way.
12: Not again. We're headed home. Come on. 4-3 the final.
10: Number 2.
11: Keeping it with baseball, Brian Reynolds.

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4: 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We have game five between the Canadians and Hurricanes.
5: 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Going around Matheson. A chance shot. He scores! Logan Stankoven!
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0: lead the series 3-1. In fact, Carolina dominated game four with a resounding 4-0 win. Would Montreal strike back? We go to the highlights. We go to the first period where the Hurricanes picked up right where they left off.
1: There's the Stankoven line going to work. Hall with it. Going around Matheson. A chance shot. He scores! Logan Stankoven continues to just find the back of the net. Number 22, his ninth of the postseason. 2-0 Carolina here in the first.
0: The call on 99.9 The Fan. Just like game four, this one wasn't close.
1: Ehlers, side of the net. Jarvis, a backhand. Gosses Bear gets it through. They score! Your power play goal, and the Carolina Hurricanes have a 5-0 lead in game five. Oh, you can feel it now here in Raleigh. They finally cleared the hurdle, this group of Carolina Hurricanes, the top team in the Eastern Conference, are going to the Stanley Cup final as they beat the Montreal Canadiens 6-1. They win the series 4-1, answering all of the questions and closing the book on all of the doubters. Get ready, folks. Lord Stanley is going to be paying a visit to Carolina one more time.
0: So we have our Stanley Cup final matchup. It will be the Hurricanes and the Vegas Golden Knights. And how about Hurricanes goalie Frederik Andersen, who has allowed just 20 goals in 13 playoff games? He spoke to TNT after the win.
2: Well, Freddie, congratulations. For the first time in your career, you're going to a Stanley Cup final. Does it feel real?
3: Surreal, but yeah, it's been a difficult couple days, but the way we showed up today, last couple days for the team and for each other, it's been incredible. Can't talk enough good things about this team and the way they supported me, and yeah, it's been awesome.
2: Understandably emotional tonight, considering what's happened over the last 48 hours. What Jordan Staal told us this morning, that they really wanted to win this for you. How much have they been there for you over the last couple of days?
3: I mean, we're a family. Can't really say much more. It's so special to be able to show up for him and make him proud, just go on battle, and then the whole team supporting me as well. Just can't speak enough of the highlight of things about this team. It's been so special to be part of.
2: Close first ever clients. He became family to you. If he was here, what do you think he would say to you right now?
3: Just go get it. I think he's the ultimate competitor, but he's got the biggest heart, so he wants it so much for me and for this team.
0: Again, the Hurricanes in the Stanley Cup final, the first time since 2006. They will battle the Vegas Golden Knights. Game one of that matchup coming your way on Tuesday. 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
9: Somebody's season is going to end that night. 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
0: Well, there it is. Highlights courtesy of ESPN Radio. Now the New York Knicks, they're one game away from knowing their Wednesday night opponent for game one of the NBA Finals. This pivotal game seven tonight. Let's break it down. ESPN Radio's Freddie Coleman, one half of Freddie and Harry, says this is the biggest game of SGA's career.
10: You're SGA, two-time MVP, NBA champion, Finals MVP in your NBA career. This is the biggest game of your NBA career, and here's why. Of course, you want to maintain and let everybody know I'm still the biggest, baddest boy in this jungle, and we're still the biggest, baddest team in this NBA jungle. But that team has had you in their sights for all year long. If you're SGA, and HD, I love what you said earlier on this program. You said, we still want to be the big brother. We're not about to have the little brother come into our house and think they can take over. If SGA does not play well, and Oklahoma City loses game seven, the little brother will become the big brother no matter what they do in the NBA Finals.
0: Now on the television side, on Get Up, ESPN NBA analyst Jay Williams says Shea has some high stakes in this one.
11: I feel like it's a legacy moment for SGA in a game seven tomorrow night, mostly because he's been getting strapped up in this series. He's shooting 36% from the mid-range. He's shooting 26% from the three-point line. This guy that averaged shot over 50% during the regular season and close to 40% from the three-point line during the regular season. And we keep having these discussions about where he fits in amongst the pantheon of the greats, players that have been back-to-back.

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8: 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Friday night in baseball spelled drama. Let's get to the games. Let's get to the action. We'll begin the Los Angeles Dodgers. They had won 5 in a row, hosting the Philadelphia Phillies, who are also on a winning streak, a 3-game win streak. Bottom of the third we go. 2-0 Dodgers, and adding to it.
9: Wheeler, big right-hander, stands on the first base side of the rubber. Fly ball to right and deep. Garcia to the wall. Gone! A home run! Ohtani's 10th home run of the year into the Philly bullpen.
8: The call on AM 570 LA Sports in the sixth inning, however, how about baseball's home run leader?
10: Pitch swung on, hit well. Center field straightaway. Páez back to the track, nearing the wall. He's out of room. It's gone. Dead center field. First hit of the game for the Phillies. And who else? It's a Kyle Schwarber solo home run, his 22nd of the year.
8: Again, that's the most in baseball. The call on Sports Radio 94 WIP. Dodgers would go on to win that one with a final of 4-2. New York Yankees on a 4-game win streak in Sacramento take on the second-place A's in the AL West. One run already in for the Yanks. 3 runners on. Check that. 2 runners on for Goldschmidt.
11: High fly ball left field. Going back, Soderstrom. He's on the track at the wall. Leaps. See ya. A 3-run home run for Goldschmidt. And the Yankees put up a 4 spot here in the first inning.
8: The call on the Yes Network make that 5 in a row for the Yankees. They go on to win it with a final of 8-2. Angels in Tampa to see the first place Rays. Some call it the most exciting play in baseball. Rays at the plate in the 7th.
12: Only one out, and Palacios drives one into the right field corner. Rounding the bases goes Simpson, and Dunn. Simpson scores. Here comes Dunn, and he'll score without a throw. It's a diving triple for Richie Palacios, and the Rays have busted it wide open. It's 7-2.
8: The call in 620 WDAE. Rays snap their 4-game skid. Yandy Diaz homers twice. Tampa Bay wins that one with a final of 8-5. Longtime NL Central foes, St. Louis Cardinals, hosting the Chicago Cubs in the start of a 3-game series. Cubs jumped out to a 3-0 lead, but in the top of the first inning, no, they did that in the top of the first, but in the bottom half of the first, the Cards, well, they got it all back.
13: He swings, and it's a high fly ball. Deep left center field. It might go. It's a goner and a game tire. On the first pitch, Nelson Velasquez sees at the big league level in 2026. It's 3-3 in the first inning. Welcome back to the big leagues.
8: They call on the Cardinals Radio Network. We go to the home half of the 5th inning now, knotted at 4.
13: The 1-strike pitch. There's a

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7: 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Coming up shortly, the latest on the Knicks Mitchell Robinson injury and that finger. And how about the new king of New York? 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
7: In the NFL, the Giants, Jacks, and Darts and Abdul Carter say their relationship is all good. The Thunder will be without Jalen Williams for Game 7 coming up tonight in that winner-take-all against the San Antonio Spurs as he battles a hamstring injury. And in the NHL, the East goes to the Hurricanes.
8: They finally cleared the hurdle, this group of Carolina Hurricanes. The top team in the Eastern Conference are going to the Stanley Cup Final as they beat the Montreal Canadiens 6-1. They win the series 4-1, answering all of the questions and closing the book on all of the doubters. Get ready, folks. Ward Stanley is going to be paying a visit to Carolina one more time.
7: The first time there since 2006, the call on 99.9, the Fan. Again, the Hurricanes finally broken through that Eastern Conference Finals roadblocks. Now comes a chance to play for the Stanley Cup for the first time in just about two decades. They'll face the Vegas Golden Knights Tuesday in Game 1 of the Stanley Cup Final. 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
8: For the first time since 1999, the Knicks are in the NBA Finals.
9: I feel like the word hope has been gone from the New York Knicks name for a long time.
10: Giving Jalen Brunson a $100 million deal, things started to flip from there.
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0: Williams and Hal Greer as the only players 6'2 or shorter to average at least 25 points while reaching the finals. ESPN NBA analyst Kendrick Perkins.
1: This man is on the verge and has the opportunity to become the greatest Knick ever and change the narrative, because the narrative has been what? You can't win with a small guard leading the charge. Big Body Brunson is changing it.
0: With Brunson leading the way, the Knicks are riding an 11-game win streak and dominating teams. Their 11 double-digit wins in the playoffs and plus 19 points per game differential are both the highest entering the finals in NBA history. Brunson, I'm becoming the heart of this Knicks team.
2: The belief that the organization has in me has been amazing, and it's something I don't take for granted, and it's something that not a lot of people get the opportunity to do so. So I'm very thankful. It's an honor to be here in this city for this organization and my teammates.
3: 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Let's go to Oklahoma City now. No, not for the NBA and coverage there, but for the Women's College World Series. Two elimination games. First, second-ranked Texas taking on Mississippi State. Top of the second, here come the Longhorns.
4: Here's Kaya Altmaier with a runner on. Gets a hold of one. Sends it way back. That is gone. Two-run shot for Texas. Her first of the season. Gives the Longhorns the lead.
3: Heard and seen on ESPN, Texas stays alive with that 4-0 win. How about 8th-ranked UCLA taking on number 5 Arkansas? Lady Bruins running it up in the third.
5: Fly ball, center field, 42 is in the bleachers. Jordan Willery waiting for her, as are the rest of these mad bombing Bruins. And it's a second inning runaway.
3: The call on ESPN, UCLA in a blowout, 11-0, the final in that one. Let's turn our attention now back to Major League Baseball on a wild Friday night. Let's go to the south side of Chicago. White Sox and the Tigers at the rate. Perhaps the best third baseman in Chicago plays on the south side. The Sox down a run in the 10th.
6: A swing and a drive.
7: Come on.
6: Deep left.
3: Now, we should probably mention who hit it. Miguel Vargas with the two-run shot, the walk-off winner, as the White Sox go ahead and win that game. The call on ESPN 1000. Unfortunately, White Sox first baseman Mune Murakami, who has 20 home runs on the season, left the game with right hamstring tightness, and an IL stint is expected there. Marlins and the Mets in the Big Apple. How about a walk-off winner for the home team?
8: Fairbanks comes still. 0-2. Crack deep. Right field. Toward the line. Casey back. Onto the track. It is gone! Second deck home run, MJ Melendez. And the Mets win this thing 9-7.
3: They call there on 880 ESPN New York. Well, the worst losing streak in baseball right now, that goes to the Rockies, who have lost 5 in a row. Colorado hosting the Giants, but that Rockies streak would end right here.
9: Right on right with Killian.
10: He drives it to left. High and deep and gone. A touch of all time. Walk off winner. They're getting ready to mob Tovar at home plate. He jumps into the pile. What a ninth inning for the Rockies. They beat the Giants 8-6.
3: The call on 850 KOA. Mariners and the Diamondbacks in Seattle. D-backs on a 5-game win streak. Bottom of the 6th, tied at 5.
11: The 2-1. Swung on. Blasted. Right field. This is going to go.
3: The call on Seattle Sports 7:10 a.m. It would be the Mariners, in fact, that would hold on.

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10: Megan Grant hit her 42nd home run to help UCLA keep their season alive. ESPN at the call.
13: Grant fly ball, center field, 42 is in the bleachers. Jordan Woolery waiting for her, as are the rest of these mad-bombing Bruins. And it's a second inning runaway.
9: Number 4.
10: And the Rockies walked off the Giants tonight thanks to Ezekiel Tovar. 850 KOA have that call.
14: He drives it to left. High and deep and gone. A touch of all time. Walk off winner. They're getting ready to mob Tovar at home plate. He jumps into the pile. What a ninth inning for the Rockies.
9: Number 3.
10: How about the White Sox, who continue to roll, and third baseman Miguel Vargas sent the fans home happy in Chicago. ESPN 1000 with the call.
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8: The Stanley Cup Final is set. I'm Chris Smith. Took Rob Brindamore 6 seasons as a player to bring the Hurricanes their first Stanley Cup championship. And after 15 years as their coach, he might have another chance to lift the cup again.
9: They finally cleared the hurdle, this group of Carolina Hurricanes. The top team in the Eastern Conference are going to the Stanley Cup Final as they beat the Montreal Canadiens 6-1. They win the series 4-1, answering all of the questions and closing the book on all of the doubters. Get ready, folks. Lord Stanley is going to be paying a visit to Carolina one more time.
8: The call, 99.9 The Fan. The Hurricanes get back to their first Stanley Cup Final since 2006. Well, they will face the Golden Knights. Game 1 will be in Carolina on Tuesday, 8 Eastern on ABC. On to the NBA, where the Thunder will be without star wing Jalen Williams because of a hamstring injury for Game 7 against the Spurs in OKC. Coverage begins 7:30 p.m. Eastern with tip-off at 8 East on ESPN Radio and the ESPN app. And according to ESPN, Shams Charania, Cavs general manager Mike Gansey finalized a multi-year deal to become the new president of basketball operations for the Sixers, replacing Daryl Morey. Gansey was instrumental in helping to build Cleveland, who

0: Good morning, it's Anna Lynn. If the rooster's crowing, it's time for Marty and McGee.
1: I've been down the Mississippi.
2: Oh, thank you, Anna Lynn. It is time for Marty and McGee. 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You can give us a call, 888-SAY-ESPN. It's 888-729-3776. The great Kyle Peterson, the face and the voice of college baseball. I just had dinner with him on Monday night. He's going to join us because the NCAA baseball tournament started on Friday, and it's already completely inside out. So we will have him join us if he wakes up. His game didn't end until about 2:30 Eastern last night out in Omaha, Nebraska. Marty Smith, where are you at, son?
3: Good morning, my friends. I'm out in Western North Carolina, as we do every year. We have 8 families, 20 kids probably, maybe more than that. Hell, I don't know. It's a lot of procreation. But we're out here in Western North Carolina at Emberglow Outdoor Resort. We come every year as a group, and it's awesome to just disconnect and unplug and spend time together. Everybody's just having the best time. There you see the captain. Oh, he's over there. Captain's getting ready to get our breakfast rolling. He's going to pull the flat top out. Unfortunately, I have stolen his cooking table. Sorry, Cap, because I had to have somewhere to put my laptop so that I could talk to you. But yeah, man, it's great to be out here. And it always coincides with the start of the college baseball playoffs, whatever you call them. The regionals or what, supers, regionals. I don't know what the hell they are.
2: The regional. Yeah, it goes regionals, super regionals, and then the College World Series. So three weekends. Yeah, there you go. And I'll be leaving, let's see, it's the 30. I'm leaving for Omaha in about 17 days to go out there for the last, I'll be out there for like basically the Final Four. But yeah, dude, it was nuts. You had the number one team in the country, been number one all season long, UCLA. They lost to St. Mary's, the Gales out of the Bay Area. And then there's Milwaukee upset Auburn, who's the number four seed. You had teams, Little Rock beat Southern Miss, who's the number nine seed. Florida got pushed by Rider. Rider. St. John's beat Florida State, a national seed. And it went on like that all day long. And you know, you are a former college baseball player just over the mountain at Carson Newman. Dude, the Friday starter is the Friday starter. And I don't care what school you are, everybody rolled their aces out there on Friday. And it was beautiful chaos. And I might sneak up to Chapel Hill today. I don't know. My dad, you know, pitched at East Carolina because my dad's cooler than James Bond. And I really East Carolina, Tennessee played on Friday. Now East Carolina and North Carolina go play today in Chapel Hill, and those Pirates are going to be rolling in from down east, and they're going to be raising hell. It's going to be a day, man.
3: I love the Carolina Tar Heels. Obviously, there's some bias in that because the coaching staff are really good friends. And just incredible leaders of men, and the program that they built in Chapel Hill is fantastic. Of course, hosting this regional, and I would be there too. Absolutely, I would have gone last night for sure if we weren't out here in the mountains, because that thing's stacked, and it'll be really fun to see how that thing plays out. But it'll also be interesting to see what happens tonight in the Western Conference Finals. In the National Basketball Association, San Antonio Spurs behind Victor Wembanyama et al., Castle, all those guys are in a game 7. Winner goes to the NBA Finals to face the New York Knicks tonight, 8 o'clock. And I can't, man, there's so much intensity in. It's funny, man, I don't pay a ton of attention to NBA during the regular season. But, man, when the playoffs start, man, it is awesome.
2: Yeah. Yeah. Did you see that amazing clip from the other night where, you know, Mitch Johnson, the coach of the Spurs, and Wimby was leaned over, and they were hunkering down, and then they cut from that shot to a shot in the stands, and it was Popovich and Tim Duncan in the exact same position, like talking. Dude, it gave you chills. It was so cool. And what's been cool too is Tim Duncan and David Robinson and all these guys have been back for these games in this Western Conference Finals, like hanging out. It just reminds you what a machine that San Antonio has been since David Robinson was drafted.

0: drafted, and that was in the 80s. I mean, they have been there ever since. And it's just, oh, and oh, by the way, right here where we live in the Carolinas, the Carolina Hurricanes have friggin' smoked through the playoffs, and now they're going to be playing for the Stanley Cup in the Stanley Cup Finals. And, yeah, it's a what a time to be alive, Marty.
1: Yeah, fantastic, man. It's a funny time of year, too, because it feels like so many sports are coming to a culmination, and there's a lot. I didn't used to be a huge, like, man, I love spring sports.
0: Yeah.
1: But yeah. I do now. I mean, you know, we're coming right off the Indianapolis 500 and Coca-Cola 600, and we're right here again. We have this game seven tonight in the Western Conference in the NBA. To your point, we're Charlotte guys, the Carolina Hurricanes up in Raleigh. They rolled last night. I mean, what, 6-1, I think, something like that.
0: It's been like that, like the whole playoffs.
1: And college baseball is, in my estimation, at an all-time high in awareness, in fandom, in just how fun it is to watch. And so this College World Series stands to be something special.
0: Yeah, and then, oh, by the way, in Oklahoma City, the Women's College World Series, and you and I have had this conversation so many times.
1: How about Mississippi State, dude?
0: Yeah, well, and then Megan Grant from UCLA hit her 42nd home run last night.
1: Jeez, that's crazy.
0: This is so, you and I say this all the time. The sports that were made for TV, like made to watch on television, to me, softball and gymnastics, like those are made for television. Like I don't care if you've not watched a single pitch of softball all year long. You watch the Women's College World Series, it is made for television. And there's something going on all the time.
1: Yeah, it moves very fast, and the plays these young women make, it is astounding because everything is so not congested, but kind of concentrated in such a small footprint in softball that I don't know how those young ladies even make contact. No, I don't know how, because by the time, I got a lesson. And by the time that the pitcher releases the ball, it feels like they're 10 feet away from you and they're throwing that thing what equates to a 90-mile-an-hour, 95-mile-an-hour fastball.
0: Yeah.
1: And I don't even know how they see it.
0: Yeah. For folks who don't know, we were Tennessee, what was that, 4 or 5 years ago?
1: A couple years. Yeah, something like that. Yeah,
0: maybe the first year we were on the road, and I think it was the same year that lady ran down the hill and yelled at us. But the
1: I was telling that story last night at that fire pit right back there.
0: Yeah, no, I told that story to a group of Tennessee alumni a couple weeks ago. They're like, well, the alumni base treats you pretty well, don't they? I go, well, yeah. And then I said, well, I mean, it was that one lady, and I told that whole story. And they're tearing down that whole parking deck. So that's fine with me. If that lady.
1: Why? Because they're doing that big commercial footprint. Is that?
0: Yes. Which, by the way, I want to get to that with you because, you know, kind of lost in, and we're going to talk about all of this for the next, you know, for the next almost 3 hours, but kind of lost in what you and I ended up having to do last week, which was covering the death of Kyle Busch and the reaction to that. But Lawson, you were in Destin, Florida for the SEC spring meetings, and I want to talk to you about that because we're talking about tearing down this massive parking deck in Tennessee to build this entertainment complex and a hotel and all these things. And that leads me to a conversation I've had with a lot of people at a lot of airports and hotel lobbies over the last couple of weeks about the conversations coming out of Destin and the conversations coming out of the Big Ten and the conversations coming out of throughout collegiate athletics. And that's, people are getting sick of hearing about the money, and it's an interesting tide that's starting to turn.
1: I mean,
0: I want you and I to get into this because I want to talk to you about the mood in Destin, but we also want to talk about all the sports that we're doing. And Kyle Peterson is going to join us, talk about the baseball tournament, and you can join us. 888-SAY-ESPN. It's 888-729-3776. It is Marty and McGee on ESPN Radio, the ESPN app, and the SEC Network. 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

0: down to this one final game with a trip to the NBA Finals on the line. 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
1: Psst. Hey, over here.
2: What?
1: Right here, on the side of the house.
2: Who said that?
1: Look down. I'm right at your feet.
2: Wait, the basketball?
1: Yes, the basketball. Right down here, where the kids left me a long time ago. Man, you know how lonely it is being a ball and not being able to bounce or roll?
2: Excuse me?
1: Remember when you got me for the kids? You said, "Now kids, you have no excuse not to go outside and play."
2: Uh-huh.
1: Wow. I'll miss flying through the air and hearing the shouts of joy when I swish through the basket. What do you say? Could you give me a little air and remind the kids of how fun I still am?
2: Okay. Oh, wow. You are flat.
1: Easy. I'm ticklish. 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

0: 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You can give us a call, 888-SAY-ESPN. That's 888-729-3776. We're being told by Mikey C that people want to know about the hat you're wearing, Marty. And that hat is directly connected to where you're sitting right now if you're watching on SEC Network.
1: The hat that I have on right now is just this hat. There you go.
0: Okay. Southern.
1: Look at this hat, though. Let me show you this hat. Look at this hat. This is the resort that we stay at. It's called Ember Glow Outdoor Resort. See that?
0: Yeah.
1: But watch this. Watch this magic trick. Look how America this is. Look at the back of it. That's like a bottle rocket on your head.
0: Holy American trucker. All that needs is for like a bald eagle to land on it while you're wearing it.
1: A bald eagle might mistake this flow for a nest.
0: Yeah.
1: Look at that action, dude.
0: Me too. I'm wearing a Nashville Sounds hat, and the same thing. I need a haircut bad, but whatever.
1: We need to see Emily. We need Emily to give us a fade, dude.
0: That's a good problem to have at our age.
1: You mentioned it, man. You mentioned it. Like, college athletics is a bleep show. And we're in this moment where all of these commissioners you got, of course, Brett Yormark, our former NASCAR guy, who is the Big 12 commissioner, lobbying for this and that. You got Greg Sankey from the SEC saying that the SEC is the best league by far. You got Tony Petitti from the Big 10 saying we're 24-team playoff. We ain't doing 16, by God. We're not doing it. And so on top of that, then you got this fascinating thing to me between Texas Tech and Texas. Did you see this?
0: Oh, it's awesome. No, it's great.
1: I give
0: Texas Tech credit for clapping back.
1: I do too. And not only clapping back, but I read a piece last night that Joey McGuire went to, I don't even remember what, not Alcorn State. I'll look it up. But there were two schools that Texas and Texas Tech, whoever their first week one opponents are, McGuire said, we'll buy out y'all those games. You two can play each other, and we'll play Texas.
0: Yeah.
1: He threw it on and pushed them in the middle of the table.
0: Abilene Christian and Texas State. Said, we'll pay the $2.4 million that y'all are combined, and we can make this game happen. I love it.
1: I love it, too. I think it's fantastic. And to me, I mean, look, we're –

0: 4 months out or something from kicking footballs off. But you just look at Texas on paper and you go, holy smokes, man, that roster is absolutely stacked. They got Coleman now on the perimeter. Of course, Arch is back and will be the presumptive number one pick next season. There's a lot of promise and a lot of pressure in Austin, Texas this year on Sark. He backed up off the basket weaving comments. But those are the kinds of things that Pete Golding and Coach McGuire, these programs that are on the rise in Oxford, Mississippi, and in Lubbock, Texas, they love this. They want to inject that stuff into their kids' veins because they want to be disrespected. They want to have that type of commentary around their programs to make sure that their kids play angry.
1: And so...
0: You know, and of course, Coach McGuire has this whole Sorsby, your boy Sorsby, this whole thing going on around him where I read this morning that he allegedly placed more than 40 bets on Indiana football when he was on the team. So it's just a bleep show. Like, the whole thing is crazy.
1: But what strikes, and by the way, you mentioned basket weaving. I can't remember if we said it on the show or not, but props to Matt Stahl at AL.com. I sent him a note. It made me mad because the story was so good. But when Sark said that about basket weaving, Matt went and found a professional basket weaver that teaches basket weaving.
0: So smart
1: to prove how difficult basket weaving actually is. I told him, dude, it was so good. It made me mad because I was like, I can't believe I didn't think of that. But
0: that's the kind of story you and I would have done. 10 years ago, when like that's where our minds were all the time. Kudos to him. That's awesome.
1: We're allowed to sit and think. All right, but I'll try to make this point going to break. And I want to bring it back up, which is, I don't know if you sense this or not, but you and I both were. I mean, this is like you for every week, but the last 2 weeks, I slept in six hotels and you know all these flights and you know everything else, and I interacted with a lot of people. And I don't do Twitter a lot during the week because it's now Twitter's just become one giant political middle finger, and I just don't like it. But the interaction that I'm having with people now, a lot, is people are saying to me, man, I'm getting really sick of hearing about the money. Like, we're not talking about football. We're not talking about and you know this. The cycle is this, right? In the spring, and you have the spring meetings, and we have media days, and a lot of the talk this time of year is about the business of it and expansion or, you know, conference realignment or there's always something. And once we get to the games, it goes away. But people, dude, I was driving back from Atlanta. I had to go down to speaking engagement. And I drive back from Atlanta. I'm at the QT and this guy yells over to me. He goes, hey, Marty. I get that a lot because people think that's my first name because of Marty and McGee. But hey, Marty, hey, man. And he goes, he says, man, it just cost me $150 to fill up my truck. I go, all right. And he said, I'm getting real sick of coaches asking me for more money. And I think we're getting to a breaking point on that. Because you know the deal, man. When a bunch of guys are sitting at the beach and they took the private airplanes and they're talking about we need this and we need that and we need this and we need that, people are going to start getting – I wonder when the point comes that – Week one doesn't solve that problem anymore. You know what I mean? Because I'm getting more talk about complaints about that than I've ever gotten before. And I just, if everything starts to feel like a business meeting and it doesn't feel like football, people are going to get sick of it. And I don't think people in charge believe that, but I really believe it could get to that point.
0: Well, I think we're at yet another, I can't say it's a flashpoint or a line of demarcation because it's just the next line of demarcation in what collegiate athletics is going to become. You have this moment where so many coaches and administrators and their respective leagues, there's just not a lot of alignment right now because everybody looks out for what?
1: Yeah.
0: Number one.
1: Right.
0: And if you're these are hypothetical names. If you're Shane Beamer, if you're Joey McGuire, if you're Dan Lanning, who may be a bad example because Oregon's made of money.

0: and you have escalators in your contract and greater job security, not just for you, but also for your athletic administration, in making the college football playoff and everything that comes from that. Your boy Danny White at the University of Tennessee just mentioned it this week down in Destin. We want 24 because it would mean so much to Knoxville, Tennessee to host a college football playoff game. It would mean so much for our restaurants and our hotels and nonetheless the university. And so if there's greater access, which is what that's kind of the fancy word everybody's using, if there's greater access to the playoff through it being 24, then that's what we're after. Well, you also now have this ninth game specifically to the SEC in conference where your boy Josh Heupel in Knoxville said half the teams in the league are going to have another loss now.
1: Yeah.
0: And so how does the committee weigh that 8-4 now? And so it's like there's so many variables and everybody's looking out for me. And look, I don't blame them at all, not even a little bit. But that's where we are. And so there ain't a lot of reaching across the aisle going, what's good for you is good for me. We should be focused in a tunnel of elevating all ships within collegiate athletics. And that is just not happening because Greg Sankey don't care about what happens in the Big Ten. Petiti don't care about what happens in the Big 12. Phillips and the ACC all the way around. They don't care about each other. They care about their own member institutions. And then there's fractures within that and differing opinions. So, and then there's the legislation piece in various states. It's a mess.
1: Yeah, well, and politics always, talking politics always solves everything, right? Makes everybody feel much better. It just feels like the conversation now, if you listen to us right now, if you watch Feinbaum during the week, if you listen to any college sports on series, the conversation is not about anything other than money and who has enough money and who needs more money and where's that money going to come from. And people get really, really sick of that at a time when people are really, really struggling to pay the bills. It's Marty and McGee. More coming straight ahead.
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1: The chase for Lord Stanley is on. I'm Chris Smith. The Hurricanes eliminated the Canadiens with a 6-1 rout in Game 5 to win the Eastern Conference Championship. They now head to their first Stanley Cup final since 2006, where they will host the Golden Knights in Game 1 on Tuesday on ABC. It will be the first playoff series between the franchises all time, but Vegas won both the matchups in the regular seasons against Carolina. On the hardwood, the Western Conference final shifts back to OKC as the Thunder host the Spurs in a crucial Game 7. And ESPN's Tim McMahon says the key for the Spurs is the fire lit under Victor Wembanyama as he watched SGA get the MVP trophy prior to Game 1.
2: Wemby sits there on the bench and he's seething because he says, I'm the best player in the world. That should be my trophy. This series is his opportunity to prove that. He came out and had 41-24 in a double overtime win that night. The other two games in the series, he's had big time performances. He's got to have another one of those. If Wemby has another one of those, then the Spurs are probably skipping the line and heading straight to the finals.
1: Heard on ESPN Radio's Amber and Ian. Spurs last appeared in the NBA Finals in 2014 when they defeated the Heat to win their fifth championship. Coverage of the winner-take-all Game 7 begins 7:30 p.m. Eastern with tip-off at 8 East on ESPN Radio and the ESPN app. On the baseball, where White Sox slugger Muntaka Murakami left their extra innings win against the Tigers in the third inning because of tightness in his hamstring. Manager Will Venables suggested the first baseman might be out for a while, saying he'll get some imaging, but probably a couple weeks. Murakami began the day tied for the AL lead with a 20 home run.
3: 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And Baseball Hall of Famer John Smoltz joins us, too. 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

0: We're back. It's Marty McGee on ESPN Radio, the ESPN app, and the SEC Network, presented by Progressive Insurance. You can give us a call, 888-SAY-ESPN. That's 888-729-3776. The great Kyle Peterson is going to join us in about 90 minutes to talk about a crazy, chaotic opening day of the baseball tournament, NCAA baseball tournament. He was in Lincoln, Nebraska, thought it was going to be awesome because it's right by his house, and he ended up probably not getting out of it until about 3 o'clock in the morning. So there you go. That's how that goes. If you're hearing a bunch of racket, that's because, Marty, where are you?
1: I'm in Western North Carolina at Ember Glow Outdoor Resort. We come out here every year, and the boys are starting the breakfast preparation process. They're getting the griddle out. You see the captain back there looking svelte. Cam, he's a Carolina Tar Heel. He's had way too many beers last night. He's a disaster.
0: What? He's got one pants leg is hiked up.
1: Wearing
0: a questionable tank top. The hell's going on back there?
1: Apropos for exactly what's happening. What's happening back there. But yeah, man, the boys are getting ready to get started. I'm sure the Mimosa Tower will come out here before too long. You getting cakes on the griddle, Cap?
2: Yeah,
1: working on it. He got his Dayton Flyers. Yeah, his son plays at Dayton. He played at Dayton. He played at Dayton 100,000 years ago.
0: So the great, Dan Patrick went to Dayton, and the great Sean Murphy, who's one of our longtime, executive producers at ESPN, and all the Dayton people like to say, you can't spell dumb without UD. I did not say that.
1: Do you know the saying, you can't spell dumb without UD?
0: Yeah.
1: He exemplifies that. No, he's the embodiment of that statement.
0: Yeah, but no, it's but what my favorite thing about this show every year is that as we go along and all the families and the kids start waking up, every time we come back from break, it sounds like the first 30 seconds of like a Marvin Gaye song. Like there's a party going on. Like, it's like it's 100 people in the room. So that'll all pick up in the next, they'll all start. Are all the kids asleep? Are they in tents? Are they in like RVs
1: No, not tents. This place is so cool. All right. We're out here near Lake Lore, near where your house is.
0: Yeah.
1: And this dude, Tim, bought, I think it's 130 acres. I might be making that up.
0: Okay.
1: But he bought this land, okay? And there are slips for RVs. Like the captain has an RV and it's parked right over here to my left. Okay. But then there are Airstreams that he purchased. Tim, the dude that owns Ember Glow, purchased these Airstreams, right? And they're permanently parked.
0: Oh.
1: And they're permanently parked. And he put a deck on them. There's grills. But they're like permanent establishments. Well, what's really cool is in the last couple of years, they've added these. Hey, Tony, Yenny, what do you call like that building I'm staying in? Like a mini home?
2: It's like a tiny home.
1: Like a tiny home.
2: Yeah.
1: Okay. And they is from Inman, South Carolina, is this dude that builds these tiny homes.
0: Okay.
1: And here at Emberglow, they've bought several of those tiny homes. And, dude, they are awesome. They have a master bedroom with like a queen bed in it, which for Laney and me is pretty tight because I spread out. But
0: that doesn't surprise me at all.
1: Yeah, dude, I'm like a starfish when I'm asleep. And and then there's all these bunk beds for the kids. And there's a full kitchen, full bathroom. They are sweet, man. And this dude down in Emmons, South Carolina makes them, and Tim's bought a few. And there's yurts here, big old, looks like a damn circus tent.
0: Okay.
1: So it's a whole thing, man. There's a big old pool over here. We're in the pavilion now. People cook out. They drink beer. We made a fire last night that I swear they saw from Pluto.
0: Yeah. Okay. Well, I need to come up. One year I'll come up there and I'll just sit there and do the show with you.
1: Anytime you want, man. We'll have a big old time.
0: And you brought like a whole damn microphone rig. It's like on a

0: It's actually, yeah. This is my home studio microphone rig, but it's easier.
1: Yeah.
0: It's just not that hard. It's a few screws.
1: Right.
0: And you know, so I just decided to bring the whole thing, and that is sort of next level. I think last year I used iPod earbuds, and it got a little dicey. So yeah. I wasn't going to play this year, dude.
1: Okay. No, that's I dig it. It's like you got like the mic flag on it and the whole deal. Like, I'm like, all right.
0: Yeah, I can't get it off.
1: What's all right?
0: So you and I both have this. Last week when I covered the Coca-Cola 600, and they asked me to bring a mic flag because that's what this thing is. For those of y'all watching on SEC Network, it's this little box thing that we put on top of our microphone. Yeah. I guess to announce that we work for ESPN. I'm not sure what we use those things for.
1: That is specifically a college football playoff.
0: Yeah, that thing right there is a collector's item, son.
1: Oh, yeah.
0: But I have an ESPN one with just that E on it, E of ours, right?
1: Yeah.
0: But somebody made helmet stickers for us that were Marty and McGee helmet stickers, and they're blue and white and luminescent, and they shine in the light. They're reflective.
1: Yeah.
0: And on one of the sides, I put the Marty and McGee sticker.
1: Yeah.
0: And I want to put that on here, but I don't even know how I got this thing on there, and it ain't coming off. So,
1: yeah, all right.
0: You're welcome, America.
1: I keep this in my office. If you're watching on TV.
0: Yeah, that right there.
1: And if I'm doing Marty McGee, look.
0: Oh, nice. OG.
1: That's the patch that our buddy OG. From Texas made for
0: Leighton Smith.
1: Leighton Smith. And then look at this side. Look at there. I got the bottom 10. In case I'm doing it from Sports Center, talking about the bottom. So I just rotate it. Yeah. Dude, I have this will not surprise you at all. If you're watching on television, then you know my office gives a lot of people the freak out because there's so much stuff in it. I have an entire collection of mic flags up here. Here's an OG ESPN2 mic flag from the 90s right there.
0: Look at that. I might even have. Hold on a minute. I think it might even be in my backpack.
1: Dude, I got a totally NASCAR. I got an ESPN News. Look at this. I got one for my Star Wars podcast for the Never Tell Me the Odds. I got mic flags for everything.
0: I got lots of Zen, but I don't have my mic flag.
1: There you go.
2: It's about to get dark.
0: All right, so let's go back to this conference, collegiate athletics war that we're in.
1: Yeah.
0: Greg Sankey. On Thursday, I think it was, not Wednesday. I think it was Thursday. What day was May 27th? Was that Wednesday?
1: Yes.
0: All right. So yes. On Wednesday, Commissioner Sankey said, if you look at the entirety of our league, we are by far the most competitive, the strongest football league by far. But you're going to lose games when it's close and competitive like that. So why have they surpassed us? They being the Big Ten, which has won the past three college football playoff national championships and is 4-0 against the SEC over the past three seasons in head-to-head CFP matchups.
1: Yes.
0: All right. It's an oddball. It's bounced a couple of times the wrong way. That was from the commissioner. So,
1: right. So
0: look, it really is an interesting debate because I think the crux of the debate between is the Big Ten superior, is the SEC superior, is the floor. All right? The Big Ten's won the last three national titles. They're the kings of college football, period. Yeah. Like just period.
1: With three different teams. Like, you know, it's not like Ohio State got on a run and won three. They won with three different teams.
0: And one of those teams was Indiana.
1: I know. Dude, it is the trippy. So, you know, I went to the Final Four back in April, which was in Indianapolis. And then obviously I was back in Indianapolis last weekend. And it is the trippiest, most out-of-body experience. And this is not a slight to Indiana. It just is what it is. When you get off the plane at the Indianapolis airport, the first thing you see is, I mean, it's wallpapered with Indiana college football national championship, like, stuff. And Fernando Mendoza, as it should be. But it is still hard for you to wrap your brain around because it used to always be. You get off the plane in Indianapolis, and it was Indy 500.

0: and it was Indiana basketball, Hoosiers basketball. And now it is Hoosiers football, like floor to ceiling. And it is the weirdest thing because the reality of it is, oh, damn, they really did that.
1: Nobody will look, even Indiana fans, at least the ones I've met, and I've met a bunch of them since they have gone on this run with Sig. They're the first to tell you, yeah, we've been horrible for our entire existence. Complete afterthought, doormat.
0: Yep.
1: And then Sig comes in, from the jump, we're going to win, Google me, the whole thing. And I was just last night around this fire pit, my buddies and I were drinking Jack Daniels, and we were talking about the fact that 1 year ago when we were here, sitting right back there, nobody even heard of Fernando Mendoza.
0: No, not a chance. Unless you were a Cal Bears fan, you had no idea who he was. Yep.
1: He had that amazing game where him and Cam Ward went back and forth against each other when Miami played Cal in 24, right?
0: Yep.
1: 24.
0: Yep.
1: But
0: that's it.
1: There is zero people who thought that this kid was going to go 17-0, 16-0, whatever they did, win the Heisman Trophy, and become the number one overall pick in the NFL draft. That was zero chance. Like, nobody saw that coming.
0: Yeah.
1: And so they are the kings of college football. And that doesn't mean, though, in my opinion, that the SEC has fallen off to this catastrophic degree.
0: Yeah.
1: I mean, I just won't go there because
0: it's the perception of winning national championships. I always tell the story. I remember when John Swofford was the commissioner at the ACC, and back then the ACC would do media days at Pinehurst, they're at the clubhouse, and it was awesome. But I remember this. I mean, this is 20 years ago, and I remember the big hot rumor was that the Big East was about to raid the ACC, and the ACC was going to go away. And John Swofford stood at the microphone, and the very first question, the great Carlton Tudor of the Raleigh News and Observer, was like, "Coach or Commissioner, how are you going to prevent the ACC from being torn apart by the Big East?" And he said, "You guys don't." He said, "The perception of this conference is based solely on we have struggled opening weekend, we've struggled rivalry weekend against the SEC, and we don't want and in bowl games." He said, "If we win some bowl games and we do well in week one, all this will go away because the perception of us being sick as a conference go." And sure enough, that year, Florida State went all the way to the Rose Bowl and played for a national championship. And suddenly the perception was, and guess what? The ACC raided the Big East. So it's just the perception of what you do is based on, the rings that you have. And right now, the Big Ten's winning them, and the SEC isn't. And the perception is that. But the reality is the strength of the conference is fine. They haven't won titles.
1: I just made this point. We did this presentation. Myself, Feinbaum, Matt Berry, and Pete Thamel did a presentation the other day at the coaches' meetings. And, of course, this topic came up. And if you look at the why, it is because of NIL and unregulated free agency with the transfer portal, young men and women are not nearly as willing to sit and watch and learn and develop because they have financial wealth waiting for them if they just jump in the portal and go over here.
0: Yeah, and playing
1: time. I always think about Deshaun Hand and Mac Jones at the University of Alabama. Deshaun sat for a long time. I don't think he started. I could, you Bama fans, check me on this, Alex Thompson. Y'all check me on this, but I swear, dude, I don't think he started until he was a fourth-year player. Mac Jones sat behind, Jalen and sat behind Tua and waited his turn and then became a first-round draft pick.
0: Yep.
1: All right? That stuff doesn't exist the way it used to because of the financial structure of collegiate athletics now. And again, I'll speak for you. We're not.

0: we're not running down the athletes. Good for you. Go get your paper, man.
1: Get your paper, get your playing time. Go play and get paid.
0: But because of the structure, or lack thereof, as it were, there's so much more parity across Power Four football than there once was. Yep. And who has the most money, McGee? Tell me who has the most money.
1: That'd be the Power Four schools in the big markets.
0: That would be Ohio State.
1: Yeah.
0: That would be Michigan.
1: Yeah.
0: That would be et cetera, et cetera. And that would be Mark Cuban coming in and going, all right, Sig, here's a bleep ton of money. Let's see what you can do with it.
1: Yeah. And the Indiana alumni base that we've learned so much about, which is one of the biggest in the nation and has so much money, and I all live in Chicago, and they all live in the Midwest, and they all got that money. Now, you got to wake them up, and they've woken them up. All right, we hopefully have woken y'all up. You can join us, 888-SAY-ESPN. It's 888-729-3776. It's Marty McGee on ESPN Radio, the ESPN app, and the SEC Network.
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0: going to join us in a little more than an hour to talk about all the wacko goings on of the NCAA baseball tournament. And but yeah, we were talking about the conference realignment. And listen, perception is reality. And I think Kirby Smart said it down in Destin, and you were there, I wasn't. But Kirby Smart talked about it, Destin, about he repeated something that he has said to us many, many times, and I've quoted him on this, which is he worried about the health of football and the health of college sports away from Georgia and outside of the Power Four. And this is a guy that grew up around the corner from Valdosta State, and he understands how important it is that football is played and beloved at every level. But then he also added the addendum of, but I got to look out for Georgia, which goes right back to what you were talking about earlier, which is people want it to be better, and they want it to be great top to bottom, and they want Youngstown State and San Jose State and Furman and everybody else to enjoy and thrive in football. But at the end of the day, you know, you got to take care of yourself. And so but again, I get back to, at what point do fans just go, all right, I'm sick of hearing about business meetings. I'm going to go find something else to do, because there's only so much money, man. You know, the fans only have so much money, and when every single commercial break at the stadium is the head coach asking you to give to the collective, and it's for alternative uniforms, or it's for whatever, it's just that's going. You and I talked about this in the beginning of all this. As a shareholder, which is what fans are now, at some point you're going to be like, damn, I can't do this. And listen, we as in ESPN only have so much money. Fox only has so much money. I was having this conversation with some Fox people at the Indy 500 last weekend. There's a point where, dude, it becomes a business meeting and we're not talking about football, and I worry about that.
1: Well, it's also deeper than that, too. I mean, you also have Kirby saying, if we can't fix this, the SEC will just break off into its own deal.
0: Right, right.
1: We'll determine our own national champion. We'll claim it. We're going to go do us, because we're strong enough. Our brands are strong enough. They have enough national penetration and, in some cases, global penetration in terms of the fan base and the support. But what used to – this is where we are, man. You used to be – donor X at the University of Georgia, all right, and you used to give $5 million, and they put your name on the damn stadium.
0: Right.
1: One time.
0: Yep.
1: Now they want you to give that $5 million again in a few months. And people are just have donor fatigue and have for years, but it's getting more and more concentrated because of this arms race, not just in player acquisition and talent talent acquisition, but the arms race and facilities too.
0: Yep.
1: And so it's a lot. And we always say this, though, and you and I are very staunch advocates that as much as we bellyache, you turn on the television on Saturday afternoon in the fall, and it is electric, man. It's so good.
0: As long as it stays that way, we're good.
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10: Carolina advances to their first Stanley Cup final in 2 decades. I'm Chris Smith. While the Hurricanes celebrated their Eastern Conference Championship victory over the Canadiens, goaltender Frederik Andersen's heart was heavy. Andersen was one of the first prominent clients for Claude Lemieux, who died by suicide on Thursday, according to authorities. Henry reflected postgame on TNT on how the team came together through adversity.
11: It's been a difficult couple days, but the way we showed up today, last couple days for the team and for each other, it's been incredible. Can't talk enough good things about this team and the way they supported me, and yeah, it's been awesome.
10: Carolina makes their third Stanley Cup Finals appearance in franchise history on Tuesday night in Raleigh against the Western Conference champion Vegas Golden Knights on ABC. On to the NBA, where the Thunder will be without star wing Jalen Williams because of a hamstring injury for Game 7 against the Spurs in OKC. Coverage begins 7:30 p.m. Eastern with tip-off at 8 East on ESPN Radio and the ESPN app. On to the NFL, where a Giants wide receiver Gunnar Olszewski went down during OTAs with a non-contact injury that the team fears is a torn Achilles, sources told ESPN's Jordan Ronan. The 29-year-old is undergoing further tests to confirm the injury. Baseball, the Tigers place a starter Casey Mize on the IL with an adductor inflammation, an injury similar to the one that landed him on the IL earlier this season. Manager A.J. Hinch is hopeful that this version of the injury is not as severe as the first one and said the move to the IL was made more out of short-term needs of the roster than any alarm about the injury.
12: It's your resident Super Bowl champ Chris Candy coming up Monday from the NBA to the NHL and everything else in between. I'll react to it all in my Upon Further Review at 7 a.m. Eastern. 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

0: of the NCAA baseball tournament, and the regionals will continue on today across all of the ESPN family of networks. And our friend Chris Budden running point on the quad box where they show four games at one time, and it's awesome. How you doing out there, man? I hear the griddle.
1: Oh, yeah, man. We're off and running. The captains, what are you doing? So where are we in the process here, boys?
2: Pig.
1: We got a lot of pig on the griddle. We got enough. How many? That's like we got like 20 or so bacon strips, just sizzling. Is that an onion?
2: Two.
1: Okay, we got two onions on the griddle. We got some sausage logs on the griddle. Look at that hater. That a boy, Yenny. The captain's doing his work. We got the human eclipse, Shawnee. Again, we got the drunk Tar Heel back there, getting his David Hasselhoff on. And what do you say, Kenny? Kenny's a Georgia Bulldog back here. We met him yesterday. He said, go, dogs. Yeah, Bulldog said, go, dogs, too.
0: You didn't even know him? He just showed up?
1: No, I just met Kenny yesterday. He walked over and goes, hey, Marty, man, we're big fans. We love the dogs. Can I get a selfie? Sure, Kenny. And Kenny showed up to bring us coffee. So there you go.
0: Go dogs, Kenny. Now he's on the show.
1: Old Christopher Perez writes in here on the Twitter machine. First thing I hear today as I wake up. As I'm watching ESPN McGee and Marty Smith on Marty and McGee, all the money in college football is in the big cities, like Columbus and Ann Arbor. ESPN and the SEC are in a tailspin.
0: Yeah. Yeah, that's us.
1: Doggy writes in. He's using draft picks as his barometer that the SEC is actually better than the Big Ten. Because the SEC had 87 players selected. The Big Ten had 68. Well, that just means there's more talent, but they didn't win.
0: No, that's just it. They didn't. And you know, when I would go back and look at the first round and see what the breakdown was there. But the reality is that the SEC either had the team that won the championship, had a team in the national championship game, or in a lot of cases had both teams in the national championship game for more than a decade. And so the bar is set so high. It's kind of like the same rule applies to the entirety of the SEC right now that used to always apply to Alabama fans. Like, y'all got spoiled, right? And so now you got pulled up on a little bit, and now you're running door-to-door some, and you got to get used to that. But again, the perception of this changes automatically. As soon as the SEC wins another national championship, or even if just the team gets into the championship, that changes pretty dramatically. But it's good drama, though. I'm not going to lie to you. You talk about Kurt Cignetti. So last Sunday, I saw him. He's an honorary pace car driver. And what Cignetti said, he got asked about driving a pace car. He goes, I think it's great. He goes, I like being number one. I'm used to being in front of everybody else. That's a pretty good line.
1: He is so funny, man. It is so rare to see somebody just be that honest. And it's like Kid Rock said, it ain't cocky if you back it up. And to have the stones to say, I win, Google me.
0: Yeah.
1: Before he'd ever coached one down at Indiana.
0: Yeah.
1: First of all, crazy onions.
0: Yeah.
1: But then to go undefeated and back it up and win a national championship, hey, that's off, my friend.
0: And then you go and get Josh Hoover from TCU. So they're just going to reload. I mean, it's not like they can't, you know, and they have a business model now. And God bless them, but it is the craziest thing I've ever seen. But yeah, it's all he does is win. He's 2-for-2
1: in the
0: playoff, and he has the biggest ring they had in that building. Was God bless Lee Corso, was when they won the Holiday Bowl, and that was it. And now it's a national championship ring and a Heisman Trophy and all those things. So yeah, you might as well enjoy it. But him continuing to talk smack, like even driving, he was in live in the pace car with the Black Hawk helicopters following him around a racetrack. And he's like, no, I like this view from up front. This is the view I'm used to. Like, all right, dude.
1: At the beginning of the month, Stuart Mandel from The Athletic wrote a piece on Sig that was just spectacular about the mental back and forth and his decision to actually take the Indiana job.

0: It is so good, man. And I highly recommend y'all go read it if you're subscribers to The Athletic. But Stuart did such a good job on that story. And I'll open it up here and read this quote. There's a quote from his wife about that, like that decision and laying in the bed and going, oh, should I do this? Should I do it? Yeah, I think I should do this. I don't know if I should do this. And again, to now be atop the mountain is just astounding. I mean, it's incredible.
1: Yeah, Adam Rittenberg wrote something for us back in January that was, it kind of went back to like the first days that they walked into the meeting, to the building in Indiana. And you look around and you're like, you know what? This is the job. Like, this is the one. And people saying to him, are you sure this is the one? And him going, no, this is what I, and you know this. We see this a lot of time when coaches make moves, is they have a place that they love. I mean, I go back to Hugh Freeze. When you and I were at SEC Media Days, and Hugh Freeze was had been at Liberty, and then he had the Auburn job, and this was like the second or third year he was at Auburn, and he sat down at SEC Media Days, and my question started. I go, well, you know, Coach, I said, when I came up and saw you at Liberty, and you remember this? He interrupted me. He goes, man, there's a lot of days when I'm on the planes and I miss being on Liberty Mountain. And he went on and on, and you and I were like, Coach, we're rolling right now. Like, this is recording this. But the point is that sometimes it just fits. And sometimes, you know, it goes back to what we said a million times last fall.
0: That's lightning in a bottle, brother. You know that. This is so fickle.
1: But we'll see how it plays out. But don't mess with happy, right? But sometimes you get so caught up in whatever's the next thing around the corner that maybe you don't appreciate where you were. And sometimes it just fits, and it fits. Like, I don't know if Kirk Segafredo would work at USC, but it works at Indiana. And sometimes when it works, it works. And you're right, and it's lightning in the bottle. And sometimes you can keep that lightning in the bottle for a long time if you don't mess with it. And it's just, and you should see the people in Indianapolis. When they see Kirk Segafredo, dude, I wasn't there when the Beatles played Shea Stadium, but that's what it looked like. Like, when he just, people would see him just start screaming. And it's just, he's
0: like Dan McGee,
1: but he also loves it.
0: You're used, like he said, he's used to running up front. You're used to that kind of reception.
1: Yeah.
0: Listen to this quote. This is from Coach Signetti's wife.
2: Oh, boy.
0: All right, this is from Stuart Mandel's piece in The Athletic. Finally, in 2011, as Signetti approached his 50th birthday, his dad's school, IUP, right there in Indianapolis, called with a head coaching offer. It would require him to leave the SEC for Division II and take a 60% pay cut. Quote, I just looked at him and said, you can't take that job. His wife of 37 years, Manette, an Indiana PA native, said in a 2024 ESPN interview, I'm going forwards. I'm not going backwards. A week or two later, he told me that job's still open and I really want to be a head coach. She relented and they returned to her hometown. It was a very unorthodox move, Signetti admitted. So you think about this guy's on national championship staffs at Bama and he desperately wanted to be a head coach. And ultimately, he's like, I'm betting on me, man. Because he was on Coach Saban's staff, I just did a Saban hand movement. Did you see that? Because he was on Coach Saban's staffs at Bama, and with his father, the pedigree of his father's acumen as a coach, he says in this piece, I felt like I had everything I needed. And, you know, of course, there's IUP, there's Elon, there's JMU, and then there's Indiana. And you just go, I mean, it's a movie. That man's a movie. He is. He's a movie.
1: Yeah. Well, it's just what I like is, as wacko as everything is in collegiate athletics, and what I like is, and I feel very strongly about this when it comes to the staff at Alabama now. I love the fact, though, that you can still move up that ladder from Division II, from Division III, from NAIA, you know, all those guys at Alabama.

0: my favorite thing to do is to sit down with them and talk to them about the stories of back in the day, Sioux Falls, and them driving the bus and them stopping at a rest stop on the side of the interstate, and everybody put, they've been putting out loaves of bread, and players sitting and making sandwiches, eating at picnic tables. They were doing that 10 years ago, and now they're the coaching staff in Tuscaloosa. Like, and when I hear Cignetti talk about IUP, when I hear that, I love the fact that you can still move up that ladder, man. And that's for all the talk about the money and all the talk about pedigree and all the talk about all those things, the fact that you can still move up that ladder is that's it, and those guys are the heroes. Like, when I'm on a lot of Division II campuses and a lot of FCS campuses, and when they start talking about Cignetti and they start talking about the Alabama staff and they start talking about these guys that moved up the ladder, it means they know they can. And I think that's important, that this knowledge is coming from the top 1%. All right, we're going to keep talking about whatever we go. Give us a call, 888-SAY-ESPN. It's 888-729-3776. We got a handful of callers on hold. We'll try to get to you. It's Marty McGee on ESPN Radio, the ESPN app, the SEC Network, and out there cooking on the flat top in the woods.
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11: So, Jacqueline.
12: Yes, Mom?
11: 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Hold on. I just got a text. Oh, there's another one. Wow. Busy, busy me. So, anyway...
12: Oh, wait, Mom. I just got a message. My friends keep commenting on my comment. Oh, there's another one. So many comments on my comment.
13: Oh, I can't wait to watch TV tonight. Playoffs!
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13: 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What? 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

0: 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Morning, McGee.
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0: 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And we know that Jalen Williams will not be playing tonight for the Thunder, and that is bad news for them. But he, as bad as he was last night, it was like they didn't have him. Give us a call, 888-SAY-ESPN. It's 888-729-3776. I was looking at Twitter. Lance Richards, longtime friend of the show, he said, my son just woke up, walked in the living room and yelled, hey, is that the captain? Where's the bacon?
1: It is. It is right back there. It is right back there. Let me try to figure out how to do this. Yanny, hold up one of them bacon strips. Where's your?
0: No, they weren't ready for that.
1: They were not. I put them on blast. Shawnee, where's y'all's tongs, man?
0: You got on gloves. Pick one up.
1: Well, they're hot. Okay, there you go.
0: All right,
1: crispy.
0: We can hear it.
2: That'll still eat.
1: How do you like bacon, McGee? Like, Laney is very particular about bacon. It has to be so dead. It has to, like, break in half dead in order for her to eat it. Not just crispy. I mean, fossilized.
0: Yeah, I'll eat it in any state, but crispy's the way to go. I mean, there's no question about that. And we had a similar deal a couple summers ago. My extended Eastern North Carolina family, Clinton, you know, Rockingham, everybody, we all went to the beach. And my cousin was making bacon, but it was like baked and put like a little brown sugar on it. Oh my God, it was so good. And it was almost like charcoal. It was so done, but it was so good. So yeah, I'm not picky. Remember that bacon we had at Ole Miss?
1: Like oh, I do.
0: And that it had been marinating in bourbon, and it had like brown sugar in it. And you and I both threw those down, and I got a little tipsy trying to walk back to the state.
1: So there's one of them was with you at the Texas State Fair.
0: Yeah,
1: we had that cotton candy bacon.
0: Yeah,
1: with Bulldogs. Which was.
0: Yeah.
1: It was like a sin on a stick.
0: Yeah.
1: And then at the Kentucky Derby this year, I had 24-karat gold-plated bacon with Zay Flowers from the Baltimore Ravens.
0: Yeah.
1: And we both almost lost our minds at how delicious that was.
0: Yeah. Well, that's the thing. Once you get real bacon, too, like listen, there's no such thing as bad bacon, but like, you know, the bacon you buy at the grocery store or whatever is great. But I one time went with Richard Childress and went to Montana to his house out there. And of course, and RC gets up every day at 5 o'clock in the morning. And I wake up at like 5:45 and he made bacon. And I still don't know where all that bacon came from, but it was like steak. It was so thick and it was so good. But yeah, that's like real cowboy bacon.
1: I feel like our band name, of which we have many.
0: Yeah.
1: I think Macon Bacon.
0: Yeah. Yeah. Hey, Macon, Georgia. There's a minor league baseball team.
1: The Macon Bacon.
0: Yeah. What are you talking about?
1: Do they have like sizzling bacon on their hat? Probably.
0: Oh, yeah. Look at here. You know what? While we're talking, I'm going to change minor league hats right now.
1: There you go. Macon Bacon.
0: There you go. Here we go. So for the rest of the show, in honor of the captain, I'm wearing this bacon hat. So, National Sounds, you had a nice run for an hour and 20 minutes.
1: I mean, that's equal opportunity. You gave them a half of the show.
0: This might be the Iron Pigs. I think this might be the team in Allentown.
1: That's a strip of bacon, though. So yeah, it should be the Macon Bacon.
0: But they're the Pigs, so I think it was kind of one of those things. Which, speaking of which, so we were talking earlier about the Carolina Hurricanes, and I have written a piece for the Stanley Cup Finals that'll run. I wrote a piece.

0: ESPN.com last week, too. It kind of got lost because it dropped the same day as Kyle Busch was passing away. But they are obsessed with hogs, with pigs, the Carolina Hurricanes, and they almost named the team like the Ice Hogs. And the reason is because Eastern North Carolina is like the hog industry is so massive, but they have like a their mascot is a pig, and then they have a live pig they walk around like in the parking lot. And I was talking to some of the tailgaters up there, and they're like, yeah, it gets a little awkward when Hamilton the pig walks up because we're, like, all eating barbecue. Like, it's a little uncomfortable. But they just, you know, like, as long as you don't feed it to them, I think you'll be fine. But
1: Mark Ray smoked a pork butt last night for us, and, oh, man, it's one of the, if you do it right, it is one of the undisputed greatest delicacies is really good pulled pork.
0: Yeah. Well,
1: especially right when you've had road, 7 beers.
0: Yeah, well, right down the road from where you're sitting in Shelby, North Carolina, is Red Bridges Barbecue. And it's one of the greatest barbecue joints on planet Earth. And that's no exaggeration. Like, people travel, like barbecue collectors will travel from around the country to go to Red Bridges Barbecue. It's right on right on US 74, right there in Shelby. You'll drive right by it going home. But it is. I've been known to, when the place is closed, just to sit there and smell the smoke because it smells so good. They just keep it stacked up in the back.
1: Have you been to this brewery over here that they like retrofitted out of a former prison?
0: Yes.
1: It's really interesting in there. They took. Hey, what's the name of that brewery?
2: Iron
1: Eclipse. What's it called?
2: Iron Key. The one here.
1: Iron Key.
2: Iron Key.
1: All right. So the brewery's called Iron Key.
2: It's in Columbus.
1: And we went in there last year, and we just sat there and stared at the walls because there's still iron bars on the the windows, and the door's still this heavy steel. It's like walking into Shawshank Redemption to get a cold beer.
0: No, it kind of gives me the freak out. That's like when you go tour Alcatraz.
1: And I've never done that.
0: Dude, it's awesome. It's a little real. Like, you go over there and it's like, oh, okay. Like, you kind of walk through the getting processed thing. And they take you in the big room where they make everybody shower and give you your prison clothes. And you're like, I'm not sure if I can have a beer in a jail and feel good about it.
1: I'm going to do it in about 4 hours.
0: How do you like your bacon? I didn't ask you.
1: Oh, dead. I'm just like Laney. Yeah, I want my bacon so dead it breaks in half.
0: Yeah. Yeah. That's fair. I should feel bad about it, but
1: how about eggs? Are you fried egg, scrambled egg?
0: Yeah.
1: Over omelet egg, sunny side up.
0: Give them to me fried over easy, and that way when you cut into it, you get some yolk on your bacon.
1: Yeah,
0: I mean, come on. When I was growing up, I was a strictly don't let your food touch it. Food doesn't touch food. Like, I kept it all separated. As I get older, I mix it all up. So, yeah, cut that yolk.
1: It's the first thing I do. I make a big smorgasbord in my. On my plate or in my bowl. I don't care, and I don't care what it is.
0: I've noticed that. But you did that like before acai bowls were a thing. That's how you used to eat everything. I watched you do that at like the Holiday Inn Express in Anniston, Alabama, 25 years ago.
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0: The Stanley Cup Final is set. I'm Chris Smith. It took Rod Brind'Amour 6 seasons as a player to bring the Hurricanes their first Stanley Cup championship. And after 15 years as their coach, he might have another chance to lift the cup yet again.
1: They finally cleared the hurdle, this group of Carolina Hurricanes. The top team in the Eastern Conference are going to the Stanley Cup Final as they beat the Montreal Canadiens 6-1. They win the series 4-1, answering all of the questions and closing the book on all of the doubters. Get ready, folks. Lord Stanley is going to be paying a visit to Carolina one more time.
0: The call, 99.9 The Fan. The Hurricanes get back to their first Stanley Cup Final since 2006, where they'll face the Golden Knights in Game 1. It'll be in Carolina on Tuesday, 8 p.m. Eastern on ABC. On to the NBA, where the Thunder will be without star wing Jalen Williams because of a hamstring injury for Game 7 against the Spurs in OKC. Coverage begins 7:30 p.m. Eastern with tip-off at 8 East on ESPN Radio and the ESPN app. And according to ESPN, Shams Charania, Cavs general manager Mike Gansey finalized a multi-year deal to become the new president of basketball operations for the Sixers, replacing Daryl Morey. Gansey was instrumental in helping to build Cleveland, who made it to the East Final before losing in 4 games to the Knicks. After a 52-win season that included the front office making a blockbuster trade at the deadline to send Darius Garland to the Clippers for James Harden. Gansey rose through the ranks in the Cavs front office since joining the team in 2011. Now, top position in Philly.
2: Hey, it's Evan Cohen. Coming up Monday, we'll continue to react to the NBA playoffs and look ahead to the finals, and I'll tell you if the Knicks can finish the job. It's Unsportsmanlike, 6 a.m. Eastern, right here on ESPN Radio, ESPN2, and ESPNU.

0: That's the old king of country music.
1: I still think about it. I got a concert, 3 weeks ago? I still think about it. It was something else. There might still be people stuck in traffic, but trying to leave. But it was
0: a great night. You think the person sitting in your seat can actually see the king yet?
1: That old boy, he felt so bad. We got about five songs, then all of a sudden he turned around and he goes, "Oh, damn, man, I'm sorry." I was like, "Dude, it's okay." But his hat was so big, it wasn't just me. You're talking about the human eclipse down there at the campground. That guy was the George Strait eclipse.
0: He's standing right there.
1: Yeah.
0: Look at how large he is. It's a very large man.
1: That's a big human right there.
0: He's the missing link between the Sasquatches and the people.
1: Yeah, he eats everything on that griddle. He's only going to get bigger. By the way, tune into baseball action later today as the Pirates host the team presented by Progressive Insurance. Coverage begins at 3:30 Eastern on ESPN Radio and the ESPN app.
0: I love, for the people watching on the SEC Network, we just ran this little element about Arkansas football, and Ryan Silverfield is the new head football coach at Arkansas, and I love that moment. We've seen it like 24 times over the last 3 weeks, but I love how Silverfield walks up to my boy Dalt. Name's Dalton. Dalton Withrow, the head of equipment down there for Woo Pig football, and he's like, "I love how you get yourself a drink of water. You don't get me. You never offer me a drink of water. Here's some from the urinal. You want that, coach?" Oh, I laugh That's every it. Time. Dalt is a man. You the man, Dalt. He's a good dude. Yeah.
1: He is a good dude. No, the equipment guys are our guys. So folks know this about me, probably, if you listen to the show. I grew up in Raleigh. I grew up big North Carolina State fan. And you know, and obviously I went to school at Tennessee. I mean, we all have our loyalties. I still root for teams, but I'm not that passionate about it anymore. I just want to have a good game. But my favorite thing is when I go to like Alabama or I go to Georgia to work on a football piece. But I went up to North Carolina a few weeks ago to work on a piece that it posted on ESPN.com yesterday about this kid, Eric Paulson Jr., replacement. Hero of 9/11. Love the piece. But these equipment guys know.

0: what my loyalties were when I get there. They're like, hey, man, you want some gear? And they're handing me all this gear. And they know I'm not going to wear it. They know I'm not going to wear it. It's like, hey, you, the staff at the University of Virginia, the nicest people in the world. But, buddy, if you went up to Charlottesville to work on a story and they gave you four boxes of Cavaliers gear, you're not going to wear that. I don't care how nice their Nikes are. You ain't wearing it.
1: It would all go straight to Bones. Every thread of it.
0: Yeah.
1: Every thread of it. But I will say, how cool was that Tennessee golf stuff I gave you?
0: It's awesome. I wore it. I wore a shirt yesterday. And I mean, it's awesome. It was
1: my boy Brennan Webb, the head golf coach at the University of Tennessee. He saw me wearing an Ole Miss golf hat on the Marty McGee program a couple weeks ago. And lo and behold, some Tennessee gear showed up.
0: Yeah, I got to do better. You're so much better at just asking for stuff like that. But, like, you know, Max and Fraze have been the equipment guys at Tennessee for 500 years, and they were there when I was there. I used to work with them. And they're like, dude, you don't ever ask us for anything. I'm like, no, I need to do better than that. But I need to get some gear because one day I won't know anybody there, and I can't afford to donate. So
2: who are you?
1: Yes, you can. You make so much money.
0: Yeah,
1: people wouldn't know what to do if they had all your money.
0: Oh, yeah. Can't you tell? By the way, 888-SAY-ESPN. It's 888-729-3776. You want to take some callers? We got some callers on hold.
1: Yeah, man. Bring it on.
0: Okay. Joe in Nashville is on the line. Joe, welcome into Marty McGee.
3: Good morning. Can you hear me?
0: Yes, sir.
1: We got you. Good morning.
3: Oh, yeah. Good morning. So I just, you know, with everything that happened with Kyle Busch last couple weeks, I just wanted to share a story from a shoot. I think it must have been 01, right after COVID. We were over at the Roval in Charlotte, and they were signing all the JGR racers were signing autographs. And so basically, they had one picture they would sign, and they would sign one item. Now my son, who at the time was 11, big Kyle Busch fan, but he wanted to get a JGR hat signed by all the racers, by Hamlin and Busch and all of them. And so he was going through when he went through the line, and then he got to Kyle, and then Kyle signed it. He had a photo. He signed it, signed his JGR hat. And then my son also had a Kyle Busch hat on. He looked at my son. He says, you know, give me that hat. And he signed it. And to me and my wife at the time, my current wife, we were very touched by the moment. We're like, you know, he didn't have to do that. He went the extra mile to sign that for him. And that was awesome. And then right after that, my daughter shunned Christopher Bell for some reason. She didn't get anything signed by him. But it was just a good experience. I just wanted to share that, you know, that he did that for my son. So,
0: yeah, thank you for sharing that, man. And Marty, we talk about it all the time. It doesn't. And listen, everybody's busy, and there's times when they've got 100 things going on that fans don't even know about. But it doesn't take a lot, does it, man? And hey, I told the story 50 times on the show about Lori McIlroy and my daughter. My daughter was probably 8 then, and she's 21 now. She will be a Rory McIlroy fan till her last day on earth because of 30 seconds that he spent with her. You know, when she was in elementary school, and it's amazing how those connections take place, and athletes are constantly, they're aware of it, and sometimes they feel so bad because they're so busy, like I'm sure Christopher Bell was then, but it didn't take but a moment, and it'll alter a person's life.
1: And there have been so many of those moments that people are sharing all across the social media universe, and really appreciate Joe taking the time to share that moment with KB. But since he passed, 9 days ago now?
0: Yep.
1: It's still just impossible to wrap your mind around that's real. But there have been so many personal anecdotes and moments that he did make somebody's day that way, and that he did offer some sort of encouragement to a young racer who wants to be him someday. That, you know, when I got to Charlotte Motor Speedway last Sunday morning, first I want to say this. Let me back up just a second. I just want to say thank you here on our show to Chase Elliott, Bubba Wallace, Brad Keselowski, Denny Hamlin, Ricky Stenhouse, who I didn't get to interview because they moved the truck race to Sunday morning, but Ricky said yes.

0: And, you know, all of these guys that took this time, like the race was at 6:30 at night, and they all were kind enough to come on and share their perspective and share their relationship with KB. Even Brad Keselowski, who was Kyle's biggest rival, he said something really interesting, McGee, and this is something that I felt like was a hell of a statement from a guy that broke his femur. And it wasn't even a skiing accident. He and his family were on a ski trip, and he fell and broke his femur. And this was a couple months before the season was going to start, and he's talking about what he had to do in order to get in the seat to race in the shootout in the Daytona 500 was not easy. And the lengths to which athletes will go to make sure that they're able to compete. And he said this on SportsCenter Live. He goes, Marty, you're SportsCenter. This is on locker rooms all across sport right now. We have to start listening to our body. All of us are guilty. We have to start listening to our bodies and what our bodies are telling us. And everything that these guys are doing in order to just get to the field, just get to the racetrack. And I just want to say thank you to all those race drivers who took all that time. And Bubba said something that I felt like was, all of them did, but was incredible perspective that basically, I'm paraphrasing Bubba here, I have my career because of this guy, and everything that's in front of me is because of Kyle Busch. And what he did for young race drivers with opportunity at KBM, with wisdom and tutelage and guidance and coaching. So there were probably 12 or 14 race drivers in the field in the Coca-Cola 600 that were in that field because of Kyle Busch. And that includes Daniel Suarez, who won a damn race.
1: Yep. And I thought it was a really amazing visual moment when all those drivers you're talking about, they all went into the media center at Charlotte Motor Speedway and took a picture. Like anybody that had ever raced for Kyle Busch.
2: And that's more.
1: It was stunning. And even for someone who covers it full time, like I do and you do, seeing that group in the room, it made it feel very real. And I want to echo the same thanks to the drivers of the IndyCar series because, you know, obviously we had Scott McLaughlin and we had Graham Rahal and we had Jimmy Johnson with us on Marty McGee on Saturday. But on Sunday morning, Connor Daly and Mario Andretti and these people came in. Mario Andretti came and found me because he had been with Kyle Busch the day before he died. Because the Andretti family, you know, they have these amazing, it's these indoor karting facilities. These Andretti, they're opening all around the country. They had opened one, I think it was in Durham or Raleigh, North Carolina. And Kyle Busch showed up for the grand opening. And so Mario is showing us videos of him with Kyle Busch, like the night before he passed away. But there's a kinship, and we talked about that last weekend too, but the willingness used to be impossible, man. You know this. Back in the day when a race car driver would die, whether it was on the track or whether it wasn't, you know, it's the line from Days of Thunder. You get a driver to a funeral, you've really accomplished something. And that's changed because the willingness now of these drivers to talk about loss and to talk about mortality and to talk about the things that you were talking about Brad Keselowski saying, that's a different breed, man. And that's an elevated mindset as far as I'm concerned. And so the willingness for these superheroes to talk about vulnerability and to talk about loss, that's a gift. And so you're exactly right. Thank you to all of them for sharing that. Because I think it helps. It just helps people. You know, you and I talk all the time about Dale Earnhardt Jr. After his father passed away, the most difficult part was, and you and I both experienced this to some degree with our when we lost our parents, which is. People want you to tell them how they should feel. And people want you to tell them how they should handle the loss that you're wrestling with. And race car drivers are willing to do that now. That wasn't the case when you and I first came along, bro.
0: Man, there's so much to unpack in what you're saying, and you're so right. I think about a piece I did with Dale Jr. when he first

0: First went to Hendrick Motorsports, which you actually helped me edit because my dad died in the middle of writing that story. And Junior had said to me, and really Kelly was the person that really was able to crystallize the weight that they carried when their father died, because they'd be at the grocery store, at the gas pump, and people, of course, walk up to them everywhere they went in public and want to share in the pain. So they weren't able to grieve for years.
1: Yep.
0: And that is such a heavy weight to carry, and I will say it until the end of time, that Dale Jr. and his willingness to get in a race car and run at Rockingham, North Carolina, 6 days later, whatever, yep. 7 days later, is why we have this NASCAR right now. And again, we can go down all kind of avenues right now, but one thing I wanted to say all week long, NASCAR deserves as many superlatives as can be uttered for the way that they handled the pre-race ceremony when Samantha, Brexton, Lennox, Mr. and Miss Bush, and Kurt walked out there on the pit lane to that 8 painted in the infield of Charlotte Motor Speedway, and watching Kurt lay 8 white roses down on the ground, and Steve O'Donnell, who you have, he's been on our show every time we do it at the Daytona 500. He's been a friend of ours for 30 years. And Steve deserves overwhelming credit and accolades for his leadership, because we're around great leaders all the time throughout the sporting universe. And one of the things that can define great leadership is crisis, because there's no playbook for crisis.
1: Right.
0: And the way that a leader, and Steve is now the president of the sport, he's the tip of the spear from a leadership perspective, and certainly a forward-facing leadership perspective in NASCAR racing, and the messaging that he delivered, the confidence with which he delivered it, was incredible. And man, I'm gonna tell you, you and I've been a part of a lot of pre-race ceremonies, even in the wake, in the face of tragedy, and that was so hard. It was hard to watch and to be rooted within it, and to watch all of those drivers and to watch them live that moment and then strap into a race car and sail it off into turn one. It was a lot. But the courage and the bravery that Sam had and the family had to honor husband, father, brother, son in that moment, I can't imagine the courage that it took. But they needed the family. They needed the NASCAR family in that moment to help carry their grief. And that's what we do in the NASCAR family. That's what it is. And a lot of people who've never experienced it may not be able to understand that. Maybe they may be like, oh, that's hokey, that's trite. No, it's exactly what it is. You want to beat everybody on the racetrack. You have those rivalries where you genuinely hate each other within the competitive context. But then when somebody has a hard time, it's amazing to watch everybody come together and unify in order to help that family and those people somehow try to carry that grief that is impossible to carry.
1: Yep. Well, there's countless people that watch that, and we were watching it from the press box at Denali Motor Speedway, and you know, it's hard to explain to people that haven't been a part of it, but that's a very unique environment. It's a very unique group, and we throw around that word family, but you wrote it beautifully this week. It's exactly what it is, and everybody saw that, and we all witnessed it. It's Marty McGee on ESPN Radio, the ESPN app, and the SEC Network.
2: Hey, this is Rich Eisen coming up on on Monday's show. I'm back in the chair talking about who makes the NBA Finals to play the Knicks. Coming off with a

0: Bills, and Baseball Hall of Famer John Smoltz joins us to talk some baseball and a little golf. 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

0: After you stop in at Sweetwater's for the coconut cream donut topped with white fluff coconut shreds and blue and red drizzle on Memorial Day, what could be better than grabbing key lime pie donuts as Florida-like temperatures rise this week in Southwest Michigan? 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

0: 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Kyle Peterson, the voice and the face, the legend of college baseball, will join us at the top of the hour to talk about a really goofy Friday, but an awesome Friday. And then
1: we got to ask KP about bacon. Oh, I bet he has a great bacon take.
0: I think, you know what? I'm going to check this while we're talking about it. I think that his Twitter bio, not that he uses it very often, but I think that his Twitter bio says, I like bacon. My wife likes me. I got no complaints. So there you go.
1: I'm going to recreate that photograph y'all are seeing there. I'm gonna re-rack that thing here in a minute. Yeah, you got a big pile of bacon over there?
2: I got to show you something.
1: Come here a minute. Your people demand your presence. Come here. He's getting the bacon first, and then he'll come over and say hello.
0: Okay. Good.
1: Shawnee put his Starlink. He's got one of them Starlinks, you know?
0: Yeah.
1: And he brought the Starlink out and set it right beside my face. It's right over here somewhere. And that's how I'm doing the show with Elon Musk.
0: Come here, Cap.
1: Look down here in the camera. It's right here. Mm. Look down here. Lean down here, dude. And say hello to America.
2: Hello, America.
0: What's he got there?
2: Yeah,
0: go Flyers.
2: That's a
1: that is bacon cheese casserole.
2: Swine. Three different types of swine.
1: What's it called? Swine Delight?
2: It's a Yenny Delight. Captain in the house. Captain out.
1: The beers are on you, by the way. The beers are on you. Monsters with these idiots.
0: Has anybody had any breakfast beer?
1: Yeah, Yenny. So somebody wrote in a minute ago there on the Twitter machine, which to your point earlier, the only time I even look at this anymore is when we're on the show because I hate it.
0: Yeah.
1: But anyway, somebody wrote in and they're like, I think I saw the captain drinking a Silver Bullet while he was making breakfast.
0: Yeah.
1: If so, respect. It was not a Silver Bullet. It was a Modelo. But nonetheless, it is a breakfast beer. All these boys are drinking breakfast beers except.
0: Yeah, but as soon as the show's over, I went to the movies last night, and a guy had three tall boys before the previews were over with, and he went to sleep, slept through the whole movie. He's by himself. He's sitting next to him. He started snoring. Sorry, man. I said, dude, it's okay. Three Miller Lite tall boys never even made it through the trailers and was asleep. I'm like, all right.
1: Respect, tall boy.
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5: Good morning and happy Saturday to you. He is Kenny Cott. The man running the show is Paul Sarah. I'm Stoney. Hope everybody has a wonderful weekend. Saturday, today, the day looks glorious. If you're headed downtown for the Grand Prix, should be a lot of fun. You know, the practices and things like that. And if you're going out to your pool, golfing, whatever, it's a beautiful day to be outside. We're inside, but that's okay. We still have the rest of the day after 1 o'clock.
6: I'm just glad we're finally here, Stoney. I mean, it felt like we were trapped in weather purgatory for at least a couple of months here.
5: Yeah, absolutely. I mean, Monday, Memorial Day, I went to the pool for a little bit. Because Monday,

0: It's a hard sport to master. I mean, the difference between obviously the pros and even your club pros, the people who give you lessons, because you have to take lessons, in my opinion, to be any good, is so different. It's like the sound of the ball is just different from the pros. But, you know, at least golf, you have a handicap system where you can judge people's play by what they tell you their handicap is, as opposed to playing like tennis or pick up basketball. Yeah, I'm pretty good. Well, what's your handicap? Well, I'm a 24, which means I'm not very good, okay?
1: See, I've heard the stories. Is Rieger the most volatile guy around here that plays golf? Because it seems like every time I hear a story about him, he's very angry.
0: He's calmed down a little bit as he's gotten better, because he used to be horrible. But he's better than me now, because I've gotten worse. But that said, it's not for the faint of heart, because it's not a in some aspects, like for me, because I'm not that much of a competitive guy, it's somewhat relaxing. I get pissed if I hit a bad shot because I'm not very good in the trap and things like that. And like yesterday, I had a good first nine. I had a 45, and then I had a 51 on the back, and I sucked. So it happens, you know, when you miss easy putts, and you just get pissed off at yourself a lot. So like people like my wife say, why would I want to play if I'm just going to get like angry all the time? Well, you just have to... I think you know your limitations and you chill out. You know, you try your best, and if it doesn't work.
1: This is where I think I would fall short on golf, is because I think I would get very temperamental very quickly. It would be bad for everybody involved.
0: See, there is a key to playing golf, especially if you're playing with a friend and, you know, you're not, whether you're betting or you're not betting, you want to have, you know, a good score, you want to beat him or her, whatever. But if you don't, there's the great elixir there in your cart. Like yesterday, a friend of mine, Steve, I was playing with, I had some tequila with him. So we had some tequila on the back.
1: See, I've heard people play better. Like, it's like bowling. Some people swear that they play better if they've had, you know, just one or two sippies of the drinks.
0: Yeah.
1: Is that a thing in golf, or is that?
0: I think it's all psychological. It's like, for me, if I drink, if I get too drunk.
1: I'm not saying get plastered. No, I'm just saying, like, take the edge off a little bit.
0: Yeah, like, if you take maybe a beer or whatever, for me personally, I'm not saying, some people go drink, like, 12 beers in a round. I can't do that. To me, it's not fun. You know, you're paying money to play, and you get, you know, S-faced, and what's the difference? You know, what are you playing golf for? Anyway, I think psychologically, subconsciously, whatever term you want to use, when I drink, like, it slows my swing down, which is good. Because a lot of times, guys, you know, you swing too hard and it screws you up a little bit.
1: I feel like I would be gripping the golf club a little bit too tightly.
0: Yeah.
1: And that might help me relax a little bit. Mm-hmm. But I don't know. I'm not a golf guy.
0: Well, if you have high standards, like Valenti said, you know, he wants to golf, but he knows the frustration. He doesn't think he'll be really good at it, so he doesn't want to even try it.
1: I've heard stories about him breaking Xbox controllers in the office.
0: So really?
1: I have no doubt about that. I guess they were playing Madden or something. They were doing a tournament you know, this was like, you know, 10 years ago or whatever. I heard him breaking an Xbox controller.
0: That doesn't really surprise
1: me. So golf, maybe not a good idea for that guy.
0: No. So anyway, so
1: yeah,
0: that was yesterday. And the other thing that sucks about golf is people talk about their round all the time. It's like, especially Rieger.
1: Oh, is this like a fantasy football guy or a parlay guy?
0: Yeah, it's like nobody cares about your, you know, unless you like get a hole in one or you do something
1: right.
0: Great. Like I talk about Evan, how'd you do today or whatever, you know, because Evan's really good. But to talk about it with other people, it's...
1: Nobody cares. Yeah.
0: And what's crazy about golf, though, is I even noticed this years ago in covering a golf tournament when the golfer goes to the driving range, after his round, the podium for the press conference. I'll never forget, it was like Jack, though. Well, Jack, describe your round today. And he talked 10 minutes about every shot he had. You remember, like, but you, like if you're playing tennis, you don't sit there, well, in the third game when it was 30-30, I hit a backhand into the net and it, you know, hit the net card, went over, and I got a point. You don't remember that stuff. In golf, it's, well, the first hole, I hit a drive to about 160 short, and, you know, I took out a, you know, a pitching wedge, and I put it like 10 feet from the hole. I mean, they remember every shot, and you do, and it's bizarre. Anyway, enough of that stuff.

0: I'm just trying to you know what? What the hell? I'm just trying to prolong the obvious.
1: Neither of us want to talk about it.
0: I think
1: that's what this comes down to.
0: Yeah, so let's talk to DJ. What's up, DJ?
2: Godfather. What up, though, Stoney? How you doing?
0: I'm good. How are you, sir?
2: I'm great. My dog, Kenny Cott, man. I'm so glad to hear you on Saturdays, man, getting a bigger role and piece of the pie, man. I love that, man.
1: Hey,
2: I love
1: thanks, DJ.
2: Stoney, get to it, though, besides screening calls. So, guys, 10 years ago, this is verified by my close friend at the time. Still cool, but my ace at the time. Out in Troy, me and my road dog, Kelvin Pritchard, bowling. I had about 5 shots of tequila. By the time I got a little tipsy and drunk, he can verify, I bowled a 298. I choked on the last one. I was drunk. Once I the first couple games, I bowled 115 and 178. I got the oil in me, got the engine wrapped up. I bowled a 298 and choked on the last one off 5 shots of tequila. True story.
0: What's your average?
2: Oh, 150 maybe.
0: So it was a fluke thing. So do you golf at all, too, DJ?
2: Whoa, Stoney. That's what Prince said. Like that was luck, dog. You know it from Atlanta. That was luck, dog. I said, hold on, man, don't do that. Dog, it wasn't no fluke. I got a little tipsy and I locked in, Stoney.
0: Yeah, but if you're DJ, if your average is 150, getting a 298 is not exactly the norm. So you know. That's pretty awesome. Do you golf as well?
2: Absolutely. And I got another one for you with that one.
0: So I want to ask you. I want to ask you a question.
2: Go ahead.
0: Because I know we've done over years what's more difficult, but I'm going to ask you this: If you are, this goes to everybody, all the golfers and all the bowlers. Because a friend of mine's son is a really good golfer. I'll give him his name. I'm not going to shout out his dad's name, but I'll shout him out. Aaron Radner. Really good bowler. Mm-hmm. He averages like 230 or whatever. Anyway, he told me he got a 300 the other day. You know, he said it's like his 15th he's done in his career or whatever because he bowls a lot.
2: Mm-hmm.
0: What would be more satisfying for you if you're anybody who is into both, okay, bowling and golfing? What's more satisfying, a hole-in-one or a 300 game? Not what's more difficult, because I think a 300 game is more difficult because a hole-in-one, you can get lucky, you can bounce in, you know, you can have great shots and not go in. But getting a 300, you have to be consistent and, you know, 12 strokes in the game.
2: Exactly, Godfather. And I'm glad you asked that question because that's where I was going before you stopped me. This is something else that Mr. Pritchard can verify. We were out in Beachwood, out there on Beachwood, and what is that, 9 Mile? Yet again, after a couple beers, this, that, and the other on that par 3, guess who holding one? And guess for the first time, we almost had our first powwow, like real duke him out, because he was, dog, that was the luckiest thing I've ever seen in my life, dog. Dog, that was so luck. I'm like, hold on, bro. I just holding one, man. You're not happy for me, dog. You know what I'm saying?
0: You gotta be happy, but sometimes it is luck.
2: No, so to answer your question, it's way more gratifying for a 300,
0: okay,
2: in my opinion,
0: okay,
2: because it's, you know what I'm saying, you got to lock in way more. Like anybody can go to half court and shoot 10 shots and luck up and hit one,
0: right?
2: But then you hit 10 straight,
0: right? I know, I don't think there's any doubt what's more difficult, but I mean, for somebody, and thanks for the call, DJ, like yourself, who is really into both, what gives you the most joy?
1: The disrespect you showed to DJ there, he is a respected caller of this station.
0: I know.
1: And you're talking about, oh, it wasn't a fluke.
0: I didn't realize he was buddies with Kelvin Pritchard, so Pritchard could come and kick my butt, too. Damn right. All right, our telephone number is 248-539-9797. We'll continue this for a little bit. A lot of things to talk about. The Tigers did Tiger-like things last night. Lions have some decisions to make. We have some... Interesting stuff for blitzes and things like that. And we know who Paul Sarris is, but who's your doppelganger? We'll talk about that coming up later as well. 97.1.
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Tigers lose 4-3 in Tiger fashion. We'll get to that shortly as well. The Carolina Hurricanes defeated Montreal last night. 6-1, win the series 4-1. They'll play the Vegas Golden Knights for the Stanley Cup beginning on Tuesday. And tonight is Game 7. Spurs, Thunder, the winner, taking on the New York Knicks. We'll discuss that for a little bit as well. All right. We were just, you know, BSing a little bit. I happened to mention in our discussion of, you know, how nice the weather was. I was talking about golfing and things like that. And it came up, a friend of mine's son, Aaron Radner, had a 300 bowling game. He bowled 300, whatever the terminology is, really good. And my question was, not which is more difficult, because I think it's pretty obvious it's the 300 game. What is more satisfying to somebody?

0: who does both a hole-in-one in golf or a 300 game in bowling. And DJ was pretty divided, but I think he thought the 300 game, especially since he had some tequila with him.
1: I was going to say, I like how that loosened him up enough where he was like, I just got to lock in.
0: Yeah, he was locked in. Locked in with some tequila. All right, 248-539-9797 is the telephone number. And let's go to Raymond. You're a 97 on the ticket.
2: Good morning, gentlemen. First-time caller.
0: Thank you.
2: I love golf. I got into it probably 20 years ago, and then I got my daughter into it, and we golf all the time together. That is something that I can always do with her, and I just love that aspect of golfing.
0: Yeah, it's pretty cool. I mean, if you have the patience. Well, but with a kid, you obviously have, you know, doing it with your children.
1: How old was your daughter when you started this?
2: She was like 8 years old, and she was a really just like this little natural swing. I remember I took her camping once, and she made like this 20-foot putt, and the guys all around there practicing right before a league, they were like, what are you putting into her clubs or whatever, you know, because she was just a natural. And then we both kind of just suck, and we just kind of suck together and just enjoy the day.
0: Yeah, I mean, if you can, thanks for the call. If you're, you can get your kid or if you're a young person, the earlier you try to pick it up or get lessons, the better you are because your swing becomes natural. If you try to pick it up, you know, in your 40s or 50s or dare I say 60s, if you start, you know, your muscle memory is not what it was and you can't turn as much as you need to and have that beautiful swing that a lot of...
1: I've heard how hockey players are really, it's a natural motion for them.
0: Especially the ones who played the day with the slap shot because you're, you know, the turn and your hips go through the ball.
1: What if you played hockey and you were bad at hockey like I did? Does that still apply?
0: No, but you still knew how to shoot the puck.
1: Oh, huh? I mean, fundamentals, I suppose, but
0: yeah,
1: not very good at hockey, Stoney.
0: Well, it's all relative. See, in golf, you can say what your handicap is. I mean, you played travel, right? Hockey?
1: Yeah, yeah.
0: Okay, so you're fine.
3: So you're saying you can make the Red Wings?
1: Yes.
0: Oh, lordy. Kyle, you're a 97-1.
4: Hey, guys. Thanks for taking my call. I love that we have some nice gentleman topics now because we are so dull in sports and so dead in sports that none of us want to talk about our teams or anything. We just want to talk about scenarios.
0: Yes.
4: I want to say someone who's been golfing started about 10 years ago and someone who's been actively bowling. When I say actively, I mean like leagues with friends. Mm-hmm. And I've spent money over the last couple of years. I want to say bowling, honestly, is a lot easier to become good at. And the reason I say this is really when you invest in your equipment with bowling, you invest in yourself and your time, you're continuously doing the same thing, the same rotation, the same delivery. And with golf, you could go to the same course, have the same ball, and have a different day and get a different outcome of the shot between the weather and how hard it is. And I just think that it's so much more satisfying. It's so much more difficult to get that hole-in-one because of that reason.
0: That's interesting. But the actual to do something 12 straight times, to me, and when that discussion is, because a hole-in-one can be so random. You can, you know, pull the ball left and hits a tree branch and rolls onto the green and gets in. You know, so that happens too.
4: Well, just like golf too, you could take a bad shot and turn it into a good shot. Say it bounces off the tree and goes on the green. Right. Or we've all seen those plenty of times. And just like bowling, it happens more often. You could throw a really bad ball, and next thing you know, it's a strike because one pin bounces off. And I just feel like with bowling, you only have to do it 10, 11 times per throw or for the whole game. With golf, you could be swinging 10, 11 times on one hole and have a massive blow up.
0: Have you switched your bowling form to the two-hand on the ball that these guys do now? It's crazy.
4: See, I haven't. I'm 37, and I'm in a bowling league, and I got some 25-year-old kids in the neighborhood and some friends. And a lot of the younger kids, and even my youngest son who's a teenager, they all love that two-handed style.
0: Yeah.
4: And I can't even help them or even give them suggestions because I don't even know what to do. And like I said, I've only been actively bowling for the last 3 or 4 years. But, you know, I invested the time, the money, the shoes, the equipment, and I could progressively see myself getting that much better compared.

0: the golf.
1: I just think the edge goes to me for golf if I were to pick one of those two up, because look at a day like today. Today is picturesque, very nice weather. I would love to, after this show, just go out and, you know, shoot nine holes or whatever, because that just seems like a nice outdoor activity.
2: Right. A lot of people don't have the time to play, you know, let's say 18 a year, if that can, you know, four and a half hours, depending on how, you know, crowded the course is. But to go against that, because our weather is what our weather is.
1: Sure.
2: You know, you're in December and you'd love to go out and play golf and you can't. Although, right. Yeah, you can do the simulator if you want.
1: That's the problem, though, is we've been held hostage by the weather for, I'd say, three quarters of the year most times. So a day like today is not very often.
2: Let's go up to Clarkston. Roy, what's going on, buddy?
3: What's going on, guys? Kenny, how are you?
1: Doing well, Roy. Good to hear from you.
3: Kenny, I got a way for you to enjoy golf.
1: All right.
3: Play golf like I play golf. Treat it like disc golf. Get you three or four pre-rolls. And start with one. Halfway through the front nine, have another one. You'll be calm and cool and enjoy the whole day. Might be a little hungry at the turn, but you'll have a good time.
2: But most golf courses have great hot dogs at the turn.
1: I was going to say, that lends itself perfectly to what I would want to do, right?
3: Right. And when it comes to your question, I personally feel that a 300 in bowling is something I'd rather have, because I'd be able to say once that I was perfect.
2: Yeah.
3: That's something that most people can do.
2: That's right, because you can have a hole-in-one on, let's say, your par, it's the second hole, and then the next hole is a par four, a third hole, and you go out of bounds, and you end up at a 10 on the hole.
3: Right, and my last thing is, I'm wondering if my man DJ shared that 298 five times on socials.
1: Oh, no.
3: You guys have a great day.
1: It's a good pull, Roy. Thanks for the phone call, dude.
2: Thank you very much. Yeah, the Jim Costa, Wenzel Perez, Tigers.
1: Stoney, do you want to start a fight with anybody today? Is that
2: no.
1: Okay, good. No. I don't either.
2: No. I thought that was actually pretty funny. I mean,
1: I thought it was, too.
2: I thought, you know, I thought Costa's original, you know, comeback at it was funny. Like, he didn't say anything horrible. He just said tone deaf. And then the next day, I thought the Tigers, they were equally as swarmy. That was quite like, that was a good move by the Tigers' social media department going back at it.
4: Would you, do you consider a person bowling a perfect game perfect?
2: For the sport, yeah. I mean, you can get lucky, you know, obviously.
1: In one aspect of this person's life, they were perfect.
4: Because all I'm going to say is, to me, there's only 53 guys that have ever been perfect, and that's the 1972 Miami Dolphins. Oh, I'll hang up and listen.
2: By the way, sorry to hear about your loss of Manny Fernandez.
1: And speaking of college football, I have a word association game for Paul and Stoney coming up next. 97.1.
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3: 248-539-9797. By the way, programming alert. I will be in with Jim Costa on Monday. So after last night's elimination of the last Canadian team, once again, a updated version of Woe Canada will take place on Monday.
4: Perfect. Mm-hmm. All right, boys. Yes. I got something for the two of yous. It's been a while since we've been able to talk about college football, and I think we've all been jonesing for a little bit of non-NFL related things. I wanted to play... Jonesing for non-Tigers. There hasn't been a ton going on with the Lions. I wanted to get your guys' takes on this. It is basically, think about yourself looking at pictures in therapy. You have, I'm going to give you a word. You're going to give me your word association. Oh. One word. And you're obviously explain why you selected this word. We got top 25. We're obviously not going to hit all 25.
3: Okay.
4: But the top 25 teams, the Bleacher Report has theirs. I wanted to cross-reference theirs. We got you. We got Paul Sarah behind the glass. Let's begin. Let's start at the top. I don't want to beat around the bush here. Let's go Ohio State. Obviously, the number one.
3: Machine.
4: Why is that?
3: Because they're always freaking good. I hate them. You know, they didn't win the Big Ten again last year, but they're a machine. They're always there.
5: I mean, my word's going to be annoying. Because as Stoney said, they're always good. They just churn it over. They pay more money for a better roster than the following season. Yeah, they're just kind of annoying.
4: So the Bleacher, and my word is, I kind of similarly agree with their word would be ordinary. Not in a sense of they're just, you know, a regular team, you know, middle of the pack, but this is just what you expect right from Ohio State. It's ho-hum. It's routine. You know exactly what you're going to get. There's no real surprises. So it's just business as usual, essentially. Mm-hmm. Let's go. Let's get my team out of the way. Let's go Georgia.
3: Uh-huh. First thing that comes to my mind with Georgia, besides my daughter went there for a little bit, traffic violations.
4: That's two words, Stoney.
3: Oh, okay.
4: Failed already. Second team, he's failed already in this game.
3: Yeah, okay. So one word, misdemeanor. It has to do with traffic, but even older players who used to play for, what's his name of the Eagles got, what, Nolan Smith? He or was it N'Kobe Dean? One of them got in trouble once again for driving bad. Maybe it was Carter. I don't know. The Eagles have so many Georgia players on their team. That's, you know, you're talking about the first thing that comes to my mind.
4: Sure. No, it's up to interpretation.
3: Yeah.
5: I'm going to go fading. Because they were the national championship winners back-to-back, and then I feel like each season since then, they've got a little bit worse. And I'm a little bit, if I'm Kirby Smart, he's got to start getting like, you know, a little hot under the collar, because eventually people are going to be like, hey, you put out these great teams, and you had success, you won two national titles, and now each year you're getting it seems like you're getting a little further and further away from that pinnacle again. Time to start asking some questions.
4: I think you're bang on there. That's why my word would be uncomfortable. And the reason it's uncomfortable is Georgia, for a very long time, got very comfortable.
3: Right.
4: And now it seems, I mean, even if you like Gunnar Stockton, the receiving core is very...
3: ordinary. ordinary Ohio State.
4: You could say.

0: say that.
1: Well, not Ohio State's receivers. You know what I'm saying.
0: No, I know what you're saying. It feels like this article puts it well, actually. It says the jury's still out on Georgia's receiving core. That's kind of how I feel. And to Paul's point, it's not like they've been some dominant force. And if you told me that in a four-game or a four-team playoff that they wouldn't make it this upcoming year, I would be upset, but would I be shocked?
1: No.
0: Not really. Let's go.
1: That's your team.
0: That's my team. Maybe that's me being overly critical. I'm guilty of doing that often. Indiana.
1: Incredible. I just think it's incredible what Cignetti's done. You know, going from where they were to the first year he was there, they were really freaking good. A lot of people think they didn't belong, but they belonged, even though they lost in the playoff. And then last year they go undefeated, win the national championship at Indiana. That's incredible.
2: I would say that's a great word. I'm going to use unbelievable, because you would not have convinced me, even with Cignetti going there and knowing that he was a really good coach at a lower level. You would have never convinced me, no matter what you told me, that they would win the national title within 2 years. I don't care how good you tell me as a coach he was going to be, I still would not have believed you.
0: I think my word is ready. I think they're just, once the season begins, they seem like the most prepared. They seem like the most complete team.
1: Well, it kind of helps when you look at their non-conference schedule, too.
0: Well, yeah, and that's why I say ready also, is because it seems like, I mean, their word is anxious, which, I mean, it doesn't seem like they've phrased it in a negative way. It's more like, let's get this thing going so that we can continue to dominate. I don't want to wait around anymore. I want to start this thing.
2: Yeah, and it's not like they're bringing in some, like, freshman quarterback. They're bringing in the TCU quarterback, Josh Hoover, who was a Heisman candidate probably this year with them.
0: All right, let's go to Notre Dame.
1: Notre Dame.
0: There's a lot that could apply here.
1: I know. Well, what I like about Notre Dame is, how about this? Consistency. They're pretty good. Another team that I can't stand. But, I mean, C.J. Carr's done a really nice job. I mean, Marcus Freeman is being coveted by the NFL. And for most of his tenure, they've been consistently really good.
2: My word's going to be frauds.
0: Wow.
2: Yeah, because that run to the national title from 2 years ago was obviously fake, because it's obviously because of the road they had to go through. They played a bunch of teams that didn't deserve to be in a playoff, an overrated Penn State team, and they couldn't match it this year. And the two best teams they played, they lost to.
0: So
2: now they got another year to try to prove me wrong, but I kind of feel like they kind of just went on a heater there at the end and caught a OSU who beat them. And then now they're not going to get back to that for a while.
0: So it's funny, because this list basically diametrically opposes what Paul just said. This list says confident. They have it references their third ranked recruiting cycle. And I think my word would be curious, because while I see Paul's point, I also see what they could be if they live up to the potential of the roster. So it's really a kind of
2: What are they? Are they the team that made it to the national title, or are they the team that missed the playoffs the very next year?
0: Exactly. They could be frauds. They could be every reason to be confident. I don't think you're wrong about that. Let's go Oregon, number six.
1: Expectation. They have who some say is the best quarterback in the country coming back, so people believe that theirs should be really, really good. So their expectations are high, and I'm talking, of course, about Dante Moore.
2: Confusing. I never know what to make of Oregon, because they never quite live up to the hype that they should have, or reach the levels they should reach. But they have all the talent. They got the money backing them. They got all the cool different jerseys they could play with. They've got, like Stoney said, they had a guy that probably would have been a top five pick in this draft, that quarterback, coming back next year. I don't know what they're going to be. They could win the whole thing, and they could also not make the playoff. I have no idea.
0: So they went more technical. They went bulky because of their offensive and defensive lines. That's their word. My word is maybe? Question mark. It's more kind of Paul copied off my notes here. I

0: agree with everything you just said. We're not sure, and we never really have been sure. That's the problem with Oregon, is they have all of this capital that they can use as a resource to get any, basically any player they'd like, and upgrade any position group that they'd like. And it seems that for that resource, they've not really delivered.
1: Like, when you look at their roster consistently every year, they're going to have a good O-line and D-line.
0: Right.
1: They're going to have at least one elite pass rusher. They're going to have a pretty good quarterback and good skill position players, and yet they're never actually winning anything.
0: Which is, so maybe the better word is confusing, because based on everything you just said, Paul, which is all accurate, why aren't they better? Why haven't they been better? It's very confusing. I think I'm changing my word to confusing.
2: Their defense always seems to screw up at the worst time, though, for some strange reason.
1: Well, and their
2: reason.
1: Quarterback always throws a pick randomly in a bad spot, too, no matter who the quarterback is.
0: This one, I obviously want to lead with Paul here. Your Miami Hurricane.
1: It's a fingers crossed.
0: Again, two words. Not
1: that's kind of you could
0: expressly against the rules.
1: Hopeful, I guess. I mean, they're losing two elite pass rushers. Can they replace him? They got the transfer from Missouri, who was a really good player, to come in and be a great pass rusher, help develop him behind. I mean, I trust Jason Taylor to turn out some guys on the D-line. It's just going to be, can it be another guy with Darian Mensah stepping in for Beck, who stepped in for the first overall pick, Cam Ward? Can they keep that going with a different quarterback every year and not drop the ball on offense? I mean, they got a really good roster, so hopefully.
2: Mine is just a person's name. It's Cristobal. I mean, he proved himself a little bit last year by not effing up, but until he wins the national championship, there's always going to be people, you know better than I, Paul, who are always going to question him whether it's deserved or not.
0: The list here says building with their recruiting class and their development they have to build. Mine is waiting, because it seems to me Miami has always fit the moniker of I'll believe it when I see it. And especially when you consider the Cristobal angle of can he actually do what he's billed to do, which, I mean, I'm sorry, Paul, but I just haven't seen it. And it seems like in the biggest moments he bleeps in his trousers.
1: I honestly thought for a second there in that last drive, if Carson Beck doesn't screw this up, I think Cristobal actually handled the late end of the game pretty well. But then Carson Beck threw the random pick at the end to ice the game and Indiana won. But if he doesn't and Miami actually wins that game, despite being behind most of it, I think that gets lifted off of Cristobal's shoulders. But unfortunately, that's not what happened.
0: And let's end on local 14 Michigan Wolverines.
2: My word has to do with the coach. Safe. I think there's so many. There are a lot of questions. You can use words, you know, because of Underwood and things like that. But I think that Whittingham is the perfect coach at the perfect time, because they had so much garbage self-induced that they needed to just get rid of that stench. And he is a safe hire and a good coach.
1: Yeah, to your point on that, I'm going to say Febreze, because they needed something to clean that place out. Just get the smell out of here, spray it down, wipe it down. Because, yeah, it's been kind of the end of Harbaugh until now. It's been kind of a disaster, one after another, black eye on the university. I think Whittingham, to your point, Stoney, a calm presence, no nonsense, football. Let's stick to football. Let's get back to just we're about football. We're about winning games. That's my word.
0: Mine was also going to be in the vein of what you guys just said, cleanse,
2: yes.
0: Which is exactly what this program needed, for better or for worse. It seems like that's where it's going. Honestly, if they have to have any hope of having success in the future, this is the first building block of that route. But yeah, so that's been, I hope you guys enjoyed. That was the Word Association, College Football, 97.1.
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6: A 248-539-9797. Stoney here with Kenny Cott. Paul Sarah running the show on a Saturday. We do have Tiger Baseball coming up at 2 o'clock. We'll get into them at the top of the hour for a little bit. Not too much because they don't...
7: I was going to say, do we have to?
6: Well, this is miserable. Certain little things we're not going to get into.
7: No, I know. We got to talk about it.
6: Oh, but they got to trade Scooble. We've done that already. We'll see what happens. All right. It dawned on me the other day, and I didn't realize you guys have
7: This has been a thing it. That's been going I on for no, quite
6: I,
7: some time.
6: I did not know this. But earlier this week, when I was in with For John, in with Costa, you know, ESPN was up on the monitors, and they were doing their NBA stuff. And Brian Windhorst shows up. I said, my God. It's really Paul Sarah, isn't it?
7: You know what's the funny part about that is it's not just that Paul bears a passing resemblance to him, but he also, like, when he speaks to you,
6: yes,
7: he gestures the way that Windhorst would with his hands.
6: Mm-hmm.
7: It's actually quite uncanny the way that they could be related.
6: Right. Now, I don't think Windhorst has the humor that Paul Sarah does. But Windhorst, you don't ever sit, oh, my God, what the hell is he talking about? Same thing with Paul. Paul, you know, knows what he's talking about.
7: Sure.
6: So does Windhorst. He's not some clown.
7: Well, I mean, if Paul's on-the-air presence, you wouldn't be able to tell. But off the air, the jokes that we make are absurd. So maybe Windhorst behind the scenes is that way. You never know.
6: All right. So the question is 248-539-9797. All right. Who... famous person or somebody here at 97.1 has a doppelganger, and who is it? So don't call up and say, yeah, people say I look like Tom Cruise. I mean, we all have people. The guy I know named is Jordan Lonnie. Looks just like somebody who I think looks like you, Kenny.
7: Well, this is a rake, probably an insult.
6: No, it's not an insult at all.
7: All right.
6: Yeah.
7: So back in my fighting days, back when I was about, 10, 15 pounds lighter, people used to say that I looked like Justin Verlander.
6: There it is.
7: All right. See, yeah.
6: Yes, that's it.
7: It used to be that. And then there was a time where somebody posted a picture of me side by side with him. And I was like, I can kind of see it, but also it just like looks like two white guys with beards. So I don't know where the line of delineation is.
6: Yeah, this guy definitely looks a little more like JV than you do, but that's because he's a little more fit.
7: Yeah, 100%.
6: So mine, it doesn't really apply anymore because I've gotten older and my hair has gotten silver, gray, white, whatever word you want to use. But I had a good one for a while, Pete Sampras, the tennis star, because our complexion is kind of like olive-y.

0: The hair was very similar.
1: See, I've seen, now that I'm seeing it, I've seen pictures of young Stoney.
0: Uh-huh.
1: I can see why that would be something that people would say.
0: Yeah.
1: That actually makes perfect sense.
0: I also once got Tom Hanks, before he was really famous, when he just did Bosom Buddies.
1: All right. I'll give you Pete Sampras. You're talking crazy.
0: Well, so I didn't think so. You know, like, when you're on the, like, Ohio Turnpike and you stop and get something to eat or whatever?
1: Yeah.
0: Well, there was a place between, you know, New York and in D.C. called the Maryland House. And I stopped to get something to eat. It was like a cafeteria type setting. I'm ordering. And the lady who was serving me insisted. I think his name was Kim or Kip or whatever. You're from Bosom Buddies. I said, no. He goes, no, you are. I had to show her my ID before she stopped hounding me to tell me that I proved to her that I wasn't Tom Hanks. And that was the only thing he was even in at the time. That was before he was a big movie person. And I've also gotten the Wayne Fonts, and somebody's made jokes that with my hair turning older, B. Arthur, a female, Maud.
1: I'm looking at some of the screen grabs from Bosom Buddies.
0: Yeah.
1: And
0: I don't see it at all.
1: I don't see even it remotely.
0: No.
1: And again, I've seen young pictures of young Stone.
0: Yeah, none.
1: And
0: none.
1: I don't know, man. It seems like a stretch.
0: It is.
1: It seems like a self-pat on the back to me.
0: Well, no. It was just this old lady who was working at the...
1: Paul, do you have any text communications for us? One second. All right.
0: Well, Valenti, by the way... Before he grew the beard and before he got in shape when he was a little pudgy and he had the bald head.
1: I've seen the buzz cut version of him before.
0: Oh, he was Austin Powers. He was a mini-me.
1: You think he looked like mini-me?
0: Well, he had
1: what was the one that...
0: maybe it's not mini-me. The head, the guy with the bald head.
1: Oh, Dr. Evil?
0: Dr. Evil, that's it. That's
1: maybe
0: it.
1: A little.
0: Yeah, that's...
1: Who was the one that they had Wojo as? John Wayne Gacy? They photoshopped the makeup onto him?
0: Oh, no. Well, Wojo has always been... Him and Fred Heumann have always been, you know, banded together. But that's before Fred really... started gaining more weight.
1: There used to be a picture around the office where it was Wojo with photoshopped like makeup, like clown makeup.
0: Oh, really?
1: Yeah. I don't know where that... It might still be up around. It was very creepy.
0: Uh-huh.
1: But I was also like, I can see it. It's not that far off.
0: Yeah. 248-539-9797.
2: So a couple texts. These aren't people at the station, but Will Ferrell and Chad Smith from Red Hot Chili Peppers look exactly the same.
0: That's
1: Did
0: famous.
1: You ever see them doing the dueling drum thing? It was on Kimmel or Fallon or something like that.
0: Yeah, very good.
1: Yeah, they did like a dueling drum off.
0: Mm-hmm.
1: That was cool. Yeah, they look pretty much, they dressed them up exactly the same.
0: Yeah.
1: They do look identical.
2: It's kind of eerie.
1: It is. It's very weird.
2: This is from Roy and Clarkson. He says, unfortunately, I'm a doppelganger for Chum Lee from Pawn Stars, just smarter and less methy.
0: Problem is we don't know what he looks like.
1: See, I went from JV to, this was when I started to actually lose a couple of pounds because somebody said I looked like when Mac on Always Sunny got fat. And I was like, all right, let me lose a couple of LBs. I can't let this be my life. Yeah, that's no good.
0: Yeah. 248-539-9797.
1: Yeah, we're gonna have to talk Tigers, aren't we?
0: Yes, we're gonna have to talk Tigers.
1: And you know what? We talked about this during the afternoons yesterday.
0: Yeah.
1: And a sentiment I could not possibly agree with more is that I am so tired of talking about the Tarek Skubal thing. I'm so tired of talking about, you know, what's gonna happen. Let's project a trade package. And if that's what you like to do, no sweat. I don't care. But
0: I like working with Jim this week. I think the only time we really even mentioned it was yesterday because Heyman and somebody else, they had a list. So we just talked about we brought up the list. That's about it.
1: It's a mention, but I couldn't be bothered, man.
0: No, like, it wasn't a phone call.
1: It was. It's been a circus. It's been a circus all off season, and. I couldn't be bothered, man.
0: I know. Well, we'll go.
1: It's exhausting.
0: Yes. We'll visit the circus coming up momentarily here on 97.1.

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0: own source of power, basically, in this team. And I'm not going to sit here and, you know, say that the reason for this is because of the injuries, but it definitely has a factor. There's a difference between a reason and an excuse, but...
1: It's part of the pie chart.
0: It's part of the pie chart.
1: It's not a big slice. It's not a huge slice of it, but it definitely is there.
0: There's no doubt about it. So, but this past week, what you saw, you know, even the losing 2 of 3 at home to the Angels, a stupid-ass grand slam after, you know, the inning before, when Wenzel Perez misplayed a ball that should have been out of the inning. It gave them a run to make it 6-5. But it all started, really, this week. 6 days ago, in Baltimore, game one of the doubleheader. You thought the Tigers were going to win, but no, Kenley Jansen had other plans.
2: The 0-2, swing and a fly ball, well struck, out to deep right center. That ball's crushed and that ball's gone, and the Orioles will walk off game one over the Detroit Tigers. Sinker that sat out over the middle of the plate. And Colton Houser with a walk-off home run with 2 out in the 9th inning. Only lead of the game for Baltimore.

0: kind of sounds familiar because last night the Tigers, like I said, were leading 2-1, 2-0, then it was 2-1, and Finnegan kind of blew it in the bottom of the ninth, so it was 2-2. Hey, Tigers came back and got a sack, a big sacrifice fly by Zach Short. Taking a 3-2 lead. Drew Anderson comes in, gets the first two outs, first two guys out. First pitch to Vasquez was a strike. However, you need three strikes. And unfortunately, Drew Anderson, who'd been pretty good lately, was not on this pitch.
1: The strike one, swinging a fly ball left field. Unbelievable. Gone. Changeup that was up. Miguel Vargas didn't miss. 13th home run of the year is a walk-off. The fourth walk-off home run given up by the Tigers this year. Our final score in 10, the White Sox 4 and the Detroit Tigers 3.
0: Okay. You heard Dan Dickerson there. Fourth walk-off given up this year. Fourth walk-off home run they've given off. How about this, Kenny?
2: Yeah.
0: It's the seventh walk-off loss they've had in 30 road games. Not just a home run, but like a base.
2: Sure, yeah.
0: Okay. The Tigers are 0-5 in extra innings. It's the 20th game. Don't forget, we've only played, about 60, something like that? A little less than that, right? Mm-hmm.
2: I think that's a decent enough sample size, though, where you can start to draw serious conclusions.
0: It's the 20th game where at some point, didn't have to be the ninth inning, but at some point in the game, they had a lead and lost the lead.
2: Right.
0: Okay? They had 35 of them all of last season. They've already have 20 this year.
2: When I saw that game...
0: And they've lost 19 of their last 23 games.
2: When I saw that game going at the pace it was going... With the lack of scoring, and I believe their starter was it Eisert was his name for Chicago?
0: I don't remember who started.
2: ERA was poor, and I remember thinking, well, this is the guy that's going to look like Cy Young. So that's kind of, he only went like 1 1/3, I think, or something like that.
0: He was their opener.
2: Yeah, he was their opener. So I wasn't really expecting all of that much, but. At the end of the day, I was looking at that game and the pace that it was going. To my point, I've seen this story play out with this team all season long. The 2-1, you're going into the ninth inning or even the eighth inning. It just, no lead with this team feels safe. Because the bullpen has been ass. Mm-hmm. It has been.
0: Yeah.
2: And you could argue that that's the weakest point of this team, which... is possible, which is odd considering going into this season, we all thought, well, pitching staff, that looks pretty good. And then you see what they've been doing, and 2-1, you're thinking there's no, like, usually with this Tigers team, you would think they could close a game like that out, but not this season.
0: So the problem is, when you talk about the pitching, the starters have been pretty damn good.
2: Yes.
0: I mean, Scooble before he got hurt was good. Mize, before he's been hurt twice, has been pretty good. Montero's been decent enough. Obviously, Troy Melton in his two starts has been good. Valdez, for the most part, has been good. He's had a couple of flame-out games, but for the most part, he's been pretty damn good. And Flaherty is the one who's been bad because of a control problem, but lately he shows that he can pitch. I mean, the other day, he had one bad inning, gave up three runs, but he struck out nine guys and only walked one, which was his big problem. So the starting pitching's not the problem.
2: No.
0: It's your freaking bullpen.
2: It's the bullpen. And would you say that you were surprised when you saw that walk-off happen? Because I think at a point I was just counting down. I was like, blow up in 3-2. All right, there it is. All right. And then I was watching it on my laptop. I was watching playoff hockey on the other screen. I just closed the laptop, put it away, and then laid down in bed.
0: Right. We were at a bar and the Tigers on one and they had the hockey on another.
2: Yeah.
0: And I wasn't really paying that much attention to the Tigers, just seeing what was going on because I knew I had to work today. And it was just like when they hit the home run, people just said, and that's what it is. It's not even...

0: It's so sad. It's funny.
1: I remember I was at the, it was, I think maybe a week ago. It was the game where they were walked off. Or not walked. It was the Grand Slam game that they played.
0: Oh, the Vance Grissom game.
1: Yes. Yeah, exactly. Against the Angels. Yeah.
0: And Juan Perez effed up the ball.
1: Yeah, exactly. And I remember just being wholly unsurprised by it. And that was when me and the group of friends I was with, we were like, all right, you guys, it was, I think, the eighth inning that Grand Slam happened. We all just stood up. You're like, you ready to, yeah, this is over. All right, let's go. And nobody was even angry. Because, and in years past, everybody would have, we would have been having loud debates on the drive home. And the only thing we said Tigers-wise on the drive home was, well, I mean, now I guess we can tune out. Full apathy is set in with this team.
0: Yeah, because you know they're going to lose. And I'll give them credit for the starting pitching has kept them in games, okay? But their hitting has taken them out of games because they can't hit. And the bullpen stinks.
1: What do you expect, though, when you're starting Zach Short, right. Wenzel Perez? I mean, these guys aren't hitters. They're not made. They're sub-replacement level players.
0: The problem is, look, everybody thinks, you know, they should bring up Max Anderson. I do as well. But you have to remember that he was injured. He missed like a month, you know, in the minors. And he's just trying to get back in the deal. Max Clark started off on fire, but he's been absolutely horrific. The last month.
1: Is now the time you want to throw him to the Wolves?
0: No.
1: Exactly.
0: No. So I got no problem with that. They just don't have enough guys out there. We have some ticket techs.
1: Text communications.
0: Yes, I know. Not going to win games when you throw six batters out on a regular basis with batting average under 200. Yes, because the guys that you expect to do well, like Torkelson and people like that, and you know, Carpenter's OPS was good before he got hurt. But
1: the best lineups in baseball have guys throughout the lineup where if your star isn't hitting that day or isn't performing that day, you can spread it out a little bit. Yeah, you can count on somebody to provide some sort of pop or flair,
0: right.
1: Some whiz-bang pow that you didn't expect, some depth lineup players. The Tigers not only don't have that, they have less than that. If you look at the WAR, I value WAR maybe to a fault, but, I mean, replacement level is essentially what
0: right.
1: that is. Is your average MLB player, would you be better off putting a different average MLB player in there?
0: Right.
1: And the bottom half of this lineup has sub-replacement level players.
0: Right. Well,
1: it's not good enough to be able to rely on that.
0: And part of the problem is they don't have them in the farm system right now, or you're not willing to put them up right now. And then that's the biggest, and that's, you know, indictment on Scott Harris. A.J. Hinch needs to go. His lineups look like a damn corporate business. Microsoft business presentation with all the subs he does. It's not working. He's managing pretty much the same way he did when it worked in 2024. But you're right. It's not working. And part of the problem is Loft. Lack of freaking talent. And the talent that they do have is not delivering, with the exception of, you know, basically McGonagall, Dingler, and Riley Green. That's it. Offensively, that's it. And Paul McComb texts, Kenny, how in the world can you say the injuries have nothing to do with the Tigers' woes?
1: I never said
0: Kenny,
1: that.
0: You didn't. You
1: I said never said that.
0: You just didn't think it was the most
1: important. I don't. I think it's a part of it, but I don't think they're a Gleyber Torres away from being a 500 baseball team.
0: No,
1: I'm sorry.
0: But 50% of their lineup should not even be playing Little League. And that's the problem. That's where the injuries you can see and say, yeah,
1: sure.
0: I get it.
1: And that's why I said it's a small part of the pie chart, and I think fans are going to get very tired of, in case of fire, break the Jamai Jones glass.
0: Right. That's
1: like, how many times does he have to pinch hit where you're like, oh, I guess we're doing this again, huh?
0: Right. Just let Colt Keith bat.
1: I agree. Completely agree.
0: No doubt about it. All right. Our telephone number is 248-539-9797. We got a big ass game tonight in the world of sports. We got a big ass series that begins on Tuesday.
1: I also have a Tigers stat for you.
0: Yes.
1: That I can give to you next.
0: Yeah, okay. 97-1.
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6: Ticket text for the latest edition of Woe Canada, since once again, no Canadian team will win the Stanley Cup. It's been since 1993. The new Woe Canada will be Monday morning, because I'm in with Jim.
7: Keep the people waiting.
6: Keep the people waiting.
7: Give them what they want.
6: Exactly. Anyway, we'll get into that in a second. But you have some statistics for the Tigers that are somewhat fascinating.
7: I have a question and I have some numbers. Okay. My question to you and Paul, if you'd like to participate, is will this team get to 500 this season? Will the Tigers get to 500? Will they touch it? Will they sniff it? Will they pull it? Will they bop it?
8: They're currently 14 games below.
7: Correct.
6: So how many? You could probably do them. I'm going to say no, because I don't think the math and the talent leads to a huge winning streak. And I do believe that they will make some player subtractions to get younger players in the system down the line. So I'm going to say no.
8: I'll go a step further than Stoney. Not only will they not get close to, they won't get within four games of 500.
7: Okay. So this would require, and this is based on quick math, I think I have this right, is this would require them the rest of the way to go 59-45. That's a pretty substantial winning record.
6: Mm-hmm.
7: It's not impossible, but it's substantial. That is a 56. Just above 56 win percentage.
6: Okay.
7: And if at this current winning pace that they're going on right now, if this is...
6: This current winning pace? You mean this losing pace?
7: This losing pace.
6: They've lost 19 of 23.
7: What do you suppose, if this were to continue at this rate, their win total would be at the end of the season? Without doing any quick math, if you had to guess off the top of your head.
6: 75.
7: 62.
6: Oh, this path, I think they were having, you think, wow.
7: Yeah, if they continue along this path, which I don't think is, like, I think it will.
6: Well, at least it fits the baseball dynamic. It's Sparky Anderson once said, and this isn't the 40-game thing.
7: Right.
6: And he's right. I think it was Sparky who said.
7: And I do think it will level out a little bit.
6: What he said, and it's true for the most part, there are exceptions. Every team in baseball will win 60 games and lose 60 games. It's the middle 42 that determines everything.
7: And that's why I say this will level off.
6: Mm-hmm.
7: I don't think this is what the whole season...
6: No.
7: This will not tell the story of the season.
6: No, because they are going to get players back.
7: But...
6: Scooble will be pitching.
7: Bearing in mind that they're on a low 60s win pace right now, which doesn't really mean a heck of a lot.
6: No.
7: But what do you suppose pace they would have to keep to hit 500 by the end of the season? They would have to play not like a 61, 62, 63 win team. They would have to play like a how many win team to even out the hole that they've already dug themselves.
6: Like a 90 win team.
7: A 91 win pace. Yeah. So if they were to start the season at a 91 win pace, none of this would have mattered, which obviously is asking a lot. But
6: right
7: now they have to play like a 91, 92 type win team.
6: They have to
7: hit 500. We're not talking about playoffs.
6: No, I know.
7: We're talking about 500.
6: Right. So once again, they have to go back, which I hate to do. They have to go back to the end of 04 and the beginning of

0: 24 and 25 to do that. And it's almost impossible to do again. And I don't even care about what happened in the past.
1: And I put this in a historical context. I did some digging last night on teams that had a similar start. No, it's almost no team has had a start like this and has been able to return to 500. It just in baseball, in at least the last, you know, call it 30, 40 years of baseball, this hasn't happened.
2: I'll say this, Kenny, just checking on the standings. Only 7 teams in baseball right now have a winning percentage above 560.
0: Right.
2: So you're asking them to play like a top 7 team in baseball the rest of the season just to get back to 500.
0: Correct.
2: So then if you're asking them to be a playoff team,
1: I'm not, but that's
2: like
1: the point.
2: 58%, 58.9%.
1: It's a great point, Paul, but I'm not even talking about playoffs. I'm talking about just getting to 500.
0: Playoffs?
1: What are you talking about? Playoffs?
0: Yeah.
1: No, I was looking at these numbers, and it was befuddling to me that people still have some sort of optimism. I think most people are apathetic at this point, are they not?
0: I would think so, especially when the weather's nice.
1: Yeah.
0: You know, who's going to stay home at 2 o'clock this afternoon?
1: Who wants to go out to the ballpark and watch that?
0: Go in your. I will always recommend people go in if the weather's good. Go to the ballpark.
1: I'll
0: it's
1: go
0: still
1: for the
0: fun.
1: Ballpark experience.
0: Yes.
1: Hell yeah. I love going to the ballpark.
0: Yes, exactly. I'm not telling people not to go. Now, once the weather gets chilly in September, I don't know what the hell you're talking about. Let's go to Waterford, Justin. Good morning.
3: Hey guys, how's it going?
0: Good, Justin. Thank you.
3: Guys, something just doesn't add up with all these injuries, right? I mean, we're not talking about a violent game like football. They're either training improperly, doing too much, maybe not enough between games. I mean, the long season, obviously, yeah, you would expect injuries to pile up, but not this early in the season. So I'm just wondering if that's ever been addressed.
0: Well, I don't think so. And I you see it in football all the time. People always blame injuries on training staffs.
1: I hate that.
0: I don't buy it. The Tigers are not alone, by the way, with having a lot of injuries. There are other teams that are having a lot of injuries too. Maybe not quite as bad as the Tigers, but you know, you can look at some of the injuries. Yeah, obliques. You know, Scoobles was an elbow problem, things like that. So, you know, Mize is a groin. I don't think it's training at all, to be quite honest.
1: And they have,
0: but I understand why people think this.
1: It's a valid concern, but they have world class training facilities.
0: Yes,
1: and people who professionals who attend to their injury issues and their preparation on a daily basis during the off season. I always hated the argument of they need to fire the training staff. I'm like, this is a professional. This isn't like a AA squad. No. This isn't high school. It's not about the training staff. I understand the concern that maybe they're ill-conditioned or there might be a problem there, but the injury bug is hit pretty violently, and that sucks. But.
0: Well, what's weird is, you know, because you and I love hockey so much, and we see, especially in the playoffs, these guys playing through broken bones and all this other crap. And maybe my daughter said to me, she goes, "Dad, it's not even football. Why, you know, how injured? Why can't they play?" But you saw, like, last year, you know, Gleyber Torres played with his sports heart, and that's part of the reason why he sucked the last part of the year. It goes back to, like, I remember Nate Robertson tried to pitch through stuff. You can't do it. It's not. It's a different sport. It's so precise with movement. All right, here's some text communications. Every time a Tiger reliever leaves the bullpen, a baseball gets its wings. That's from Rob in Huntington Woods. Yes. Guys, the season is over. Why torture yourself? That's from Jeff. Like I said, almost laughable. I laughed at the Kenley Jansen one last week, and last night it was like, oh my god, this is it's so sad. It's funny.
1: I don't think it's torturing yourself either. I think if you can just take the Tigers for what they are as a team that is more than likely out of it, and probably, as we just discussed with those numbers, probably not going to touch 500. Mm-hmm. I think you can just use them as background noise of the summer, and you know, treat them as a, you know, a side piece of your summer life.
0: Right.
1: I don't think anybody here between me, you, and Paul is living or dying by this team.
0: No, look, they've had 7 walk-off losses this year. Okay, they only had 6 last year. Okay. The Tigers are now, another more interesting set. The Tigers are now 0-5 in extra innings. I mentioned that. 5-12 in one-run games.
1: Oh, my God.
0: That just shows you that they're close.

0: That's why I think their pitching and the starting pitching has been good.
1: Which is why last night when they walked him off, I was like, all right. That's right. I actually laughed out loud. Yeah. I was like, all right.
0: I feel bad for Melton, you know. Aaron says, watching our teams win all year and collapse in the playoffs is getting old. I'm excited to watch the second half run with the team we have coming in for the second half, I believe. Okay, great. You get all excited for next year that there won't be a next year because of the lockout.
1: Oh.
0: They're coasting till the All-Star break. Then the real team will take the field. Oh, yeah. Okay, fine. I don't think he's serious, but even if he or she was serious, the problem is you've dug such a deep hole, it doesn't make a difference.
1: Yeah, that's why I brought those stats to the table. Yeah. Is, again, we're not talking about playoffs, but we're talking about getting to 500, and it seems like the hole that you've dug yourself, baseball is a marathon, not a sprint, but in a marathon when you've already fallen so far behind last place. Mm-hmm. I mean, and you know what's funny is people were texting and calling in earlier in the week going, well, you know, we got the Sox coming up and, you know, they're not a particularly great team.
0: And then I said the Angels
1: are in second last now.
0: When do we play Colorado?
1: Right, but the Angels are in second last right now, and you know why they're in second last? Because we lowered ourselves to last.
0: Yes, we have a big event in Detroit that's going on right now as far as practice and big races tomorrow. We will do our little version of start, bench, or cut coming up next. 97.1.
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4: All right, Kenny. Grand Prix this weekend.
5: Grand Prix this weekend, and it is a staple in Detroit. A lot of people go down. A lot of people love this thing. So I put together a start bench cut list of Detroit staples. Now, this includes sports things. This includes non-sports things, events. And to pay homage to the Grand Prix, I'm going to have you and Paul decide whether of the categories I selected, whether you want to start, bench, or cut these objects. Are you guys ready?
6: Yeah, go ahead.
5: All right. So we got Detroit sports traditions. This one's leans more into the events, things that Detroiters are, or Metro Detroiters at least, are well-versed in. Start, bench, cut. Opening day for the Tigers. The Lions, Thanksgiving, the parade, the game, okay, going downtown, that event, or the Woodward Dream Cruise.
4: Oh, wow. This is pretty...
5: It's tough decisions will have to be made here.
4: Okay. I'm going to, believe it or not, well, I'm going to cut the Dream Cruise. That's easy for me, personally. And I'm actually going to bench Tigers opening day, even though it's a holiday and all that, first day. And I'm starting Thanksgiving Day because I've made it a tradition in my family.
5: Sure.
4: Ever since the girls were little, we always somehow managed to go to the game. So it's part of my tradition. So that's why I'm going to start Lions Thanksgiving Day.
6: That's a great setup. I'm going to start opening day for the Tigers because I'd rather go to that. For Thanksgiving, I'd rather be at home, family, watch the game on TV. So I'll bench that, and I'm absolutely cutting the Dream Cruise. That's a very easy decision.
5: I think we're all cutting the Dream Cruise. I'm not a car guy. It's nothing against the Dream Cruise. It's a great event. Cars don't appeal to me.
6: It's because they don't block it off so that it's only classic cars.
5: Right.
6: You're watching regular cars. You're watching traffic, and every now and then there's a cool
4: car. Exactly. That's number one. And the other thing, I wasn't sure how Kenny was going to go, but because you and I were not born here, I think we have a different view of it than others.
5: I'm just not a car guy. I'm sure there's plenty of car people that think this is blasphemy, which is fair enough. For me, since having started to work here, I haven't, as a young adult, I haven't gotten to experience opening day. I haven't gotten to gone downtown for opening day. I haven't seen the party. I would like to do it. I'm usually working for it, so I don't have the opportunity. I'm going to start opening day because I haven't experienced it. The Thanksgiving, the downtown festivities. I never had a tradition of it, but again, I'd like to try it, but not for me. The next one, most hated coaches in Detroit in the, let's call it the last couple of decades. This one is actually oddly

0: Lions-centric because I was going back list of coaches, and I mean Stan Van. I was thinking about. I didn't know exactly.
1: I'm glad you didn't.
0: I don't really have an. It's not about their if they were a good guy. It's more about their job quality.
1: Mo Cheeks, Lawrence Frank, John Kuster. They've been worse than Stan Van.
0: The three I came up with was Matt Patricia, Rod Marinelli, Marty Morningwood.
1: Wow.
0: I know. This, and by the way, you're starting the one that's the worst.
1: You're starting the one that's the worst. Thank you.
0: To be clear.
1: I'm going to start Rod Marinelli. And the reason being very simple. 0-16. And he would come up with these really ridiculous sayings. You know, I believe in the invisible and all that crap. I'm going to bench Marty Morningweg, and I'm going to cut Matt Patricia. Morningweg just, he wasn't experienced yet, but he had a really good offensive mind. Patricia just alienated so many people here, even though I thought he had a chance to be a good head coach, was for the hire. It just didn't work out.
2: So I'm going to start Rod Marinelli. I'm with you, Stoney. I think his lot in life should have maxed out at being like a D-line coach. Mm-hmm. Making him a head coach was a disaster. I'm going to bench Matt Patricia. I'm going to cut Marty Morningweg. He was also terrible, but this is a disaster of a list you've handed me and Stoney to try to parse through.
0: I didn't say it was going to be easy.
2: So they're all terrible.
1: Right, I thought you were talking about Detroit events.
2: Yeah, they're all terrible. But yeah, I would say start Marinelli, bench Patricia, cut Morningweg.
0: I'm going to say I start Matt Patricia because he came in with an arrogance to him and it seemed like he always was doing the I know better than you, even when you don't think I know better than you, I know better than you. I never liked that about him. Mm-hmm. And he was always pimping the Super Bowl play and I never liked that. Mm-hmm. Rod Marinelli, I think I have this Rod Marinelli and to bench and Marty Morningweg to cut. By the way, you could really just shuffle these in any order.
1: Absolutely.
0: And I don't think you'd be necessarily wrong in any of them.
1: No.
0: So let's go to non-sports. We're going to do Detroit food icons.
1: Okay.
0: Start, bench, cut, Detroit-style pizza, Coney's, or better-made chips.
1: Ooh, wow.
0: I know.
1: That's a toughie. That is a toughie. Well, I'm going to... See, it all depends on who's making them as well. So,
0: Let's say average quality for all of them.
1: Okay, average quality.
0: Your state of the standard boilerplate Tony and pizza.
1: Well, I'm going to start. I'm going to start Coney's.
0: I like that.
1: I'm going. Look, to me, it's a hot dog with some chili and cheese. It's mustard or whatever. It's not that big of a deal, but I'm going to bench the better made chips and I'm going to cut Detroit style pizza because middle of the road Detroit style pizza to me blows. Top of the line Detroit pizza is good.
0: You rely on the highs for that one.
1: Mm-hmm.
2: This is where it's different here, Stoney.
0: This is actually what I'm curious about because Paul is the most out of town. He's from Florida. He's the most out of town guy that works at this station. So his takes on these, I'm fascinated by.
2: So I'm starting Detroit style pizza because I love pizza.
1: I love pizza.
2: And it doesn't really matter which style of pizza. I mean, I like deep dish. I like Chicago style pizza, even though it's more like a cake. So that's starting. I'm benching Coney dogs because I love hot dogs. And I'm cutting better made chips. Because we already have Lay's. What are we doing?
1: Yeah.
0: Better made. It's in the name, Paul.
1: Yeah.
2: They're not.
0: They are. I'm going to start Coney's, obviously. Big hot dog guy. I'm a big snack food guy, just a Gray's type guy. So better made is two for me. And I think there's a better styles of pizza. And I do love Detroit-style pizza, don't get me wrong. I like a New York slice a lot better.
1: Me too.
0: I like the thinner crust a lot better. Something that I could easier to just pick up and power down.
1: Mm-hmm.
0: So I'll put Detroit, I will cut Detroit-style pizza. It hurts my heart to do this. Let's do Detroit versus everybody.

0: This is a category in which Detroit feels like they have been, there's been a miscarriage of justice. The Armando Galarraga imperfect game, the picked up flag, and the process catch, the Calvin Johnson rule. Has been the most egregious? The most egregious is starting.
1: The most egregious, and I'm going to say it's not obvious because there's no guarantee it would happen, but the ramifications were number one. So that's why I'm starting the flag versus the Cowboys. The Calvin Johnson thing is just is so bizarre, but it's not as agree. It's close because of the rule. The Galarraga thing, although I think it made him more famous than it was, I'm benching that and I'm cutting Calvin because it was so obvious that he butchered the call.
2: So I'm going to start the imperfect game, because I think that's the ultimate Detroit versus everybody, where everyone in Detroit sees a play happen and the world's like, no. And you're like, what? But it was clearly safe.
1: No, see, I disagree. I think the world all agreed with us. It was just the one person's eyes.
2: Well, like some sort of cosmic intuition came down and said,
1: Jim Joyce did not go visit my buddy Dr. Yaldo.
2: So I'm going to start that. I'm going to bench the process catch, because it opened up the whole can of worms of what a catch is and what it isn't anymore, and we went down this weird science rabbit hole of like nonsense. And I'm gonna cut the picked up pass interference play, because there's a lot of reasons why the Lions lost that game, not just that flag.
1: I was waiting for you to say, well, Stafford wouldn't have been able to take him down the field anyway.
2: He wouldn't have also. That's it.
0: I agree with Stoney's reasoning on the picked up flag. I think it had great impact on events moving forward that changed the entire trajectory of that playoff. So that's my start. I'm not going to bench the Galarraga thing, even though it is classic Detroit versus everybody. But if it was a bigger name than Galarraga, what's his lot in life as a pitcher, right, or as a player in the MLB? He's not important, and that's really the only thing he's ever been known for and right, ever will be known for. So that's who I'm going to cut, and that'll put Calvin had a whole rule created because of that play.
1: Yes.
0: And I think that's more impactful, and it happened to be here at our expense. Yeah. So I'll put that as my sit.
1: It was in Chicago.
0: Yeah, Chicago.
1: The opening
0: band. Yeah, last one here. Ritual events, things that Detroiters or Metro Detroiters must be a part of. We have Michigan, Michigan State, obviously. We have Michigan, Ohio State. And then we have Tigers opening day again.
1: I'm going to...
0: I really want to go to Tigers opening day, I think is...
1: Oh, so this is where you want to be at.
0: This is a thing that everybody in this town participates in one way or another.
1: Everybody in this town. Well, because Michigan-Ohio State does not consume half the fan base, or at least not all of it. I'm gonna start Tigers opening day. I'm going to bench Michigan-Michigan State, and I'm going to cut... Believe it or not, Michigan-Ohio State, because of your rules, because a good portion of the state could care less because they hate both. They hate Michigan worse.
2: So this is awkward because my favorite sport is football. So I would say of events I'd want to be at, I mean, I think for Stoney's sake, I think Tigers opening day you start because it's a unifier. Everybody's right, coming to see the one team and not the rivalry. So you do that. The more interesting game of the two, usually, especially lately, Michigan versus Ohio State, I'd bench, and then I would cut Michigan-Michigan State because Michigan State hasn't been good.
0: Yeah, Paul, you copied off my notes again. That's exactly how I would order it. I mean, I feel like opening day unifies the city of Detroit, and mm-hmm, and even when the teams have been bad, even when the Tigers have been morbid, the whole city shows up. They pack the town. They pack all the businesses.
1: Yeah.
0: And that has been your start, bench, cut, Detroit edition, 97.1.
3: You feel that? That's Michigan waking up. 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

0: And there are two things I'd like your opinions on.
1: Okay.
0: I go back to the Harvey Keene, Al Kaline era.
1: Okay.
0: So I don't understand this stuff like last night. The starting pitcher does fine. The bullpen was even doing fine. Will Vest was doing fine. Why can't Hinch let Vest go for another three outs?
1: Well, Hinch got criticized, rightfully so, when Hinch pitched 28 pitches earlier in the week. I mean, most teams will have, in that situation, usually have a reliever goes an inning. And Anderson, if the game went longer than that, has been pitching really well, and he's more inclined to go more than one inning. Vest's history does not suggest he's successful going more than one inning.
2: Yeah, he's not exactly a pitcher that you would want to trust for more than one inning. Even though he had a productive inning, when you start to stretch his pitch count, that's when you run into trouble.
1: Yes.
0: Well, I don't know. A couple of games back, it was Kylie Jensen, the same thing. He was doing great, Kenley Jensen. And then Hinch takes him out, and bingo, the next inning we lose the game.
1: Well, Kylie Jensen gave up a walk-off. He's given up like 4 walk-off home runs this season.
2: Kenley Jensen, please, can we?
1: Come on.
0: Well, but he was doing great. I don't know what game it was, just a little while back, and they took him out.
1: But he's not. These guys aren't going to, relievers aren't going to pitch usually more than an inning, maybe two.
2: And the way they're trained too, the way they're conditioned, conditioned to go a certain amount of innings. And the second you start stretching that, you're A, running into trouble for that game, but B, you're removing some of their availability for possibly the next game.
1: Baseball's a lot different the way it's managed between when, the Harvey Keene, Al Kaline days that you refer to.
0: Right. I understand that. Overmanaged. Let me switch to number two. I have a friend who, actually, she does. She turns 96 on Tuesday, June 2nd. And she says, and she knows more about this because I grew up in Detroit, but I've only lived in Michigan about 3 or 4 years. And she says, well, it's the pitching coach. We get good pitchers in here, and then they don't do well for us. And she says it's the pitching coach.
1: She's completely wrong, because Chris Fetter is one of the most highly respected pitching coaches in all of baseball.
2: Tony, Stoney, do you have any memories from 40, 50 years ago of Detroit Tigers pitching? That was rhetorical.
1: Yeah, sorry about that. A little bit. But
2: thank you for calling, Mark.
1: Not back to the Harvey Keene era.
2: Right.
1: Yes. I can go back to about 67, 68.
2: All right.
1: Yeah, I know. Well, 9, 10. I played, even though I wasn't from here, I hated the St. Louis Cardinals, and the World Series used to be a day event. I remember playing hooky from school, telling my mother I was sick so I could watch Game 7 of the 68 World Series. I do remember that.
2: Stoney, I said it was rhetorical.
1: I understand, but okay. Not everybody understands what your rhetorical question
3: was. That mean. When, like, you could go see a movie and get dinner for a nickel?
2: What was the milkman like?
1: Milkman was cool. We used to have also potato chips and pretzels delivered to the house. Charles Chips, these big canisters.
2: Yeah, you could eat those while you were watching your programs.
1: That's right. My stories.
3: Gonna get to watch the newest episode of Matlock.
1: Not Matlock. I mean, you have to get up and, change the channel. You didn't have a remote. So you lived in a world where you never had no remote.
2: No, I lived in a pre-remote era. We had to go turn the dial, and we had the antennas with the aluminum foil on the top.
1: Oh, you did have the aluminum foil?
2: Yeah, of course. That was when I was much younger, but okay, not nearly that young.
1: We didn't have aluminum foil, but we had, the rabbit ears.
2: Rabbit ears with the foil.
1: Absolutely. All right. Our telephone number is 248-539-9797. Now, can we just did a bench cut, start deal with some Detroit events.
2: Yes.
1: Today is the Grand Prix. I've never gone, so shame on me. But the question we have for you is, what is the event? And I'm not mocking it, that people really get

0: into around here that you just don't. And you don't have to be a foreigner like me to qualify.
1: So for me, I've done a lot of pontificating on this, and this is something that I've been invited to by multiple friend groups and a couple of extended family members in the past. The Renaissance Festival.
0: Oh,
1: it's something that I get the appeal. I get it's a going out thing to do. I'm not saying I wouldn't go, right, but I don't understand I know people that will like dress up and go every year, mm-hmm, like they'll like, you know, cosplay or whatever they call it.
0: Yeah.
1: And they'll make a whole scene and event of it every single year. That's not me. It's not for me. Again, if it's your thing, no shade. I'm not trying
2: to LARPing and stuff.
1: LARP, yeah, whatever it is.
0: You don't feel like lancing or whatever, you know?
1: No, I'm not bringing a sword or a shield or a scythe or whatever they
2: trot
1: around.
2: What you do, Kenny, you go to one, you wait for a plane to fly overhead, you scream loudly, that winged beast approaches and runs.
1: Yeah. What is this modern this futuristic technology? No, it's not for me. I don't get the appeal. I would go as like a day trip, maybe like make a one time out of it. It's like, it's almost like Mackinac Island is once you've gone once, I feel like you don't need to go again.
0: Well, I get where you're coming from, but I don't think it really qualifies because they have Renaissance festivals all over the country.
1: Yeah, but it's one of the, I don't know if it's Michigan exclusive, but I'm sure they have them everywhere. But I mean, I'm sure they have the Grand Prix everywhere too. So, I mean,
0: they have
1: iterations of it.
0: The one that I can think of is one that I will divulge shortly, but it's one that, you know, it definitely causes some division from people, whether they're from here or not. Yeah. Some people love it. Some people wish it would go away forever.
1: Wow.
0: Yes. 97.1.
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0: 1360, The Ticket.
1: 248-539-9797. All right, you heard at the end of Stoney's update. It's so weird.
2: Terrible update, guy. Yeah. I've heard way better.
1: Yeah. I sounded really slow on that one for some strange reason. Anyway, tonight, the Oklahoma City Thunder take on the San Antonio Spurs in Oklahoma City, Game 7, the Western Conference Finals, the winner taking on the Knicks. Jalen Williams will not be playing for Oklahoma City, which is, it's a shame, but he did try to play the other night. He was terrible. Oklahoma City, I believe, is still a 3.5-point favorite. It'll be the second Game 7 in NBA history between two teams who each had a 750 win percentage in the regular season. The other came in 1981 Eastern Conference Finals when Boston came back from a 3-1 deficit and they beat Philly 91-90. Yeah, great day in my life. I was so pissed off. I walked around the block 8 times. Anyway, I digress. We have no game. We have no person in this, game. I mean,
2: but we do finally have meaningful thing playoff action here.
1: Well, yes,
2: we're deep in the rut.
1: It's weird because this series, I mean, thought it was going to be the greatest series ever. The first game was unbelievable, and every other game has been a blowout. So it comes down to Game 7. I just want to ask you from a perspective, if you're watching the game, and I'm going to bring in the other thing up too, and we can do this together. Who would you like to see win tonight, and why? And also, the Stanley Cup begins on Tuesday. The Vegas Golden Knights, who actually had less wins than the Detroit Red Wings, taking on the Carolina Hurricanes –

0: With the cup, because he's actually from Toronto.
1: That would be theater. That would be absolute theater.
0: So I think that's cool. But you know what? I don't want to see Vegas win another Stanley Cup. They've been in existence, what, 8 years, 9 years? They've already been, they won a cup and they've been to, what, two finals, including their first year?
1: I think it might be, now it's three.
0: Yeah.
1: Yeah.
0: And then, you know, Carolina, they won a cup in 04 when they were owned by Bill Davidson, by the way.
2: 05.
0: 05. And they lost to the Red Wings in 02.
1: Archer's Herbe. That was when Rod the Bod was not a coach, but a player.
0: He was a player. That's right. That was the triple overtime game three. Oh, yeah. Lariana with the game-winning goal. So 248-539-9797. Stanley Cup Finals and tonight's Game 7. Who do you want to win? And it's weird. For the basketball, I don't want to see the Knicks win. Yeah, I like to see my friends from college be happy because most of them barely remember their last Knicks championship, which was 73. And it's been a long time. And I always consider the Knicks the most overrated franchise in sports. But they, you know, and I'm one of the few around here who actually likes Jalen Brunson. But it's New York. Do you really want to see Ben Stiller and Timothy Chalamet happy, Spike Lee? So I'm trying to think who would have a better chance against the Knicks. And both San Antonio and Oklahoma City are going to be favored, whoever wins. And I just think Oklahoma City's so much deeper that I kind of hope they win. Now, most of the fans, I think, would say San Antonio because they want to see Wemby in the finals.
1: That's where I'm at, the freaking nature. It seems to me like, it's to me, every time I see him on my TV screen, he's a spectacle.
0: And, yeah, the unicorn, and I'm the alien.
1: Exactly. I just can't root against that. The more I see of him, the more it gives me joy to watch. I can't lie to you. I'm more with sports, especially when my team is not involved. When it comes to finals, whether it's NHL or NBA, I'm rooting for what I think to be the most entertaining, not really result. So I guess San Antonio for me, I want to see more Wemby. I want to see as much Wemby as possible.
0: They're playing so good right now though. You know, and you're right.
2: They're playing in the East though.
0: Yeah, I know. They haven't played anybody. You're right, though, by the way, because, you know, SGA has not played well in this series. And I made a mistake. Frequent listener Jay has texted in. What I meant to say was Carolina was owned by Carmanos. Bill Davidson owned Tampa Bay when they won. Was that the year before for the year at?
2: Yeah, it was 04. Tampa Bay won it.
0: Yeah. I got my, yeah, I...
2: That was when Tortorella was the coach.
0: Yes. So Tortorella could be going for his second stint.
1: Man, that guy's a cockroach, huh? This guy.
0: I know.
1: By the way, I love Torch for entertainment value.
0: Oh, yes.
1: And I think that was the perfect hire for Vegas is because what's he known for doing is very short-term success very quickly, and then they're probably going to move on from him after. Even if they win a cup, they're probably going to move on from him quickly.
0: That would be crazy.
1: I'm not saying right now, but
0: no, I know.
1: He'll have a quick quick parachute out of there.
2: Didn't they fire Claude Julien a year after winning the cup?
1: That's what they do. They're quick turnover. They're heartless. They're you know they'll gut the whole team and then
2: I wonder if,
1: be
2: if
1: back
2: you're,
1: in the playoffs.
2: If you're an NHL fan, if you're rooting for Carolina just for freshness, because if you look at the way the Cubs have gone, it's like this is going to be a repeat champion again.
0: Yeah,
2: and 2 years apart. Or 3 years apart because they won it 3 years ago. Florida won it 2 years in the middle. Now if Vegas wins it again, and then you had Tampa winning two.
0: Right.
2: So it's been a lot of the same teams over and over.
0: And then Vegas, you know, made it to the finals 1 year and lost to. Did they lose to Florida 1 year?
2: No, Florida beat Edmonton
0: Florida.
2: Both years.
0: They beat Florida.
2: They beat Florida 3 years ago.
0: Yes.
2: And then I think the one
0: they
2: lost.
0: They lost to Washington.
2: Yes, they lost to the Capitals.
1: Yeah, that was the OV. I think that was what?
0: Yes.
2: 2019, I think.
1: 19? Yeah, that's right. But to me, it's are you like, I kind of am in a push-pull situation here because I'm rooting, I want to root, my knee-jerk is to root against Vegas for spite. I don't like that they've been so successful being a brand new team. I mean, they're not brand new anymore. They're 9 years in, but they're new-ish. They still have the new car smell on them. Mm-hmm.

0: But again, do I want spite or do I want entertainment to dominate my rooting interest?
1: Because I don't think Carolina is that entertaining.
0: That's my point. Am I rooting against Vegas more for spite, or am I rooting for Vegas more because, hey, they're a fun team to watch?
1: Yes,
0: Carolina is not a fun team to watch.
1: No, Carolina is just a wagon. They're good. They have, you know, one of the best defensive defensemen in the league today, and Slavin, you know, Aho, and you know, Svechnikov. They have a lot of really good players.
2: See, I think Kenny's not going to like this. I'm going to say this because it's about the Panthers.
3: There we go.
2: But I think what's going to miss from this Stanley Cup final is the Panthers the last few years are everything that Carolina is, except more interesting.
1: Yes.
2: Because they're more braggadocious. They got more of an edge to them.
1: Yeah, Marshawn.
2: And I think that's going to be missed a little bit from the Cup.
1: And Tkachuk. Yeah, you're right. I mean, how many people, you know.
2: Because people will tune in to root against Florida. I don't know if anyone's tuning in to root against Vegas or Carolina.
0: If WWE crafted a team, that's the Florida Panthers as a heel. They're easy to root against, and they're very annoying when you watch them play, especially with natural villains like guys like Brad Marchand. But Vegas, I think the Marner thing, theater. If he wins and brings it back to Toronto, theater.
2: I want him to have a press conference in Toronto with the cup next to them with all the reporters that were interviewing him throughout his career with the Maple Leafs.
1: Now, Eichel, I mean, with the Buffalo thing as well, there's a lot of great storylines.
2: Well, this will be his second.
1: Yeah.
2: With them because he was on the team. They traded for him that season, I think, that they won the cup the first time three years ago.
1: And the reclamation project, many people thought that Carter Hart would be spending his life in jail, for crying out loud.
0: Which is another reason I really don't feel good about rooting for Vegas. Let me ruminate on this during the break, and I can maybe think about
2: it. Another career resurgence too. You can make a case if Carolina wins it, Taylor Hall could win the Conn Smythe because he's been great for them.
1: Well, you know what's crazy? Look at the shots on goal that Montreal's got in that series in five games. I'll do it in the break. It's alarming. 97-1.
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0: 97. Who are you rooting for tonight? Game 7. Spurs and Thunder. Thunder will not be with Jalen Williams, but he was awful in game number 6. And let's be honest, SGA has not played very well the last 4 games. They're figuring something out on him. And I think most people here, if you have no rooting interest, want the Spurs to win because of Wemby. However, if you're a Piston fan, it's still one of the great what-ifs here in Detroit. I mean, because you sit there and say, God, the Pistons set themselves up perfectly, forget them, and got Jaden Ivey instead. All right, here we go. John and Taylor with a text communication. The NHL has destroyed the league with expansion teams. It's so unfair to teams that have been in the league that within 3 years, these expansion teams are not only in the playoffs, but they're in the Stanley Cup Finals. Vegas is a perfect example, John and Taylor. Well, Vegas took advantage of it their first year, and they changed the rules back to normalcy after that, so I wouldn't go that far.
1: That's why I'm not upset, is because what Vegas did, even after the expansion draft and after they won their cup, they basically gutted their entire team. They fired a coach. They came back. They did the same thing. They basically a ton of roster turnover. So to say that, I mean, yeah, it is unfair that they started on third base. I'll give you that. But the idea that they've ruined it somehow when able to basically tear it down and build it back up in a sustainable fashion, they're playing the system like no other team I've ever seen do it. They have no loyalty to anybody.
0: Paul, when is it the last team that's not a quote unquote Southern state or a warm weather team to win the Stanley Cup? Was probably Washington, right? Because then what?
2: Avalanche, I guess.
0: Oh, right. Yeah. Okay.
2: They won it with 2020?
0: Yeah, yeah. I forgot about that.
2: Or 2021?
0: Yeah, I was just focused on the two from Tampa, the two from Florida, the one from Vegas, and this one's going to be a warm weather team.
2: Yeah, was it, it might have been 2022, because I think
0: yes,
2: the Lightning won it in 2020 and 2021.
1: I think St. Louis was 18?
0: Yeah.
1: Something like that?
0: But it's been interesting.
1: I just don't think expansion is...
0: No, it's not the reason.
1: It's not the reason.
0: I am rooting for Carolina because Vegas has had too much success too fast. I'm rooting for OKC because if Wemby wins at 22, he'll end up with way too many win titles. I'm not worried that he won't win it all for him. It's not if, it's when. So you want him to have to go through the finals experience? Or no, you don't want him to go through the finals experience yet.
2: Yeah, we were actually off on that. The Capitals won it in 2018 against the Golden Knights.
1: St. Louis
2: 2019 was St.
1: Louis. That's what I thought.
2: And then we're on the right track. We're Tampa twice, Colorado in 22, Vegas, Florida.
1: It's funny. My brother-in-law has, who is not a sports fan, has a great like theory on hockey. His point of contention is there should not be hockey teams where it does not, snow does not happen and it does not snow. So he doesn't like that Florida won things. He doesn't like that Tampa won.
2: Yeah, but
1: things.
2: It has technically snowed in Florida before.
1: No, but like where snow is not a part of like the seasonal trajectory of weather. You're not digging yourself out of your driveway sometimes.
0: Did not like the L.A. Kings 2 Stanley Cups then.
1: No L.A. He doesn't like the team in Dallas, even though they haven't really won anything yet, but... Yeah. Same thing.
0: Remember when the Hurricanes were calling themselves a bunch of a-holes? Hated them then, but in retrospect, one of my favorite moments in the sport. Hope they take it this year.
1: Is it bad that I'm just rooting for the whiz-bang pow? I find Carolina so boring. Like, if they were Florida, at least I'd be able to root against them for that reason. But it's insufferable. Every year, they do the same thing. They play this defensive style. It's not fun to watch. And as a fan, I just want, you know what also too, is I want the NHL to appeal to a lot of people that are not hockey fans. I want somebody to be able to tune into the game and be like, oh, this is really entertaining.
2: I'm rooting for Vegas too, Kenny, I think. And it's for two reasons. One, because the Marner thing's hilarious to me. And two, because a part of me, as a Panthers fan, is annoyed that it took the Panthers and some of the other high-end East teams getting out of Carolina's way for them to finally break through, and it's kind of annoying.
0: I know. Once Florida did not make the playoffs, Carolina sat there and said, whew.
2: Exactly.
0: We got a chance. Because it definitely screwed them up. There's no doubt about it. 248-539-9797 is the telephone number. Who do you have?

0: have in the hockey ones, Tony? I don't think you ever answered it.
1: Oh, I kind of want Carolina to win.
0: Do you?
1: Yeah.
0: What's the reasoning behind that?
1: I just think they have a lot of good players, number one. They are kind of boring, but they're so good. And some of their skill players are pretty, you know, Stan Coven's really good.
0: Yeah.
1: Aho's sure. good. I mean, Jordan Staal's been there since I was a kid, it seems like.
0: Jordan Staal, he's been, what year do you suppose he broke into the NHL? Like
2: 16, 17 years ago?
1: Yeah.
0: Yeah, I was going to say like 2007,
2: Seth Jarvis is another really good player.
1: Seth Jarvis is
3: a dinosaur. Really
1: good, yes. By the way, I was just checking to see.
0: Oh, I found your stat, by the way. We can get to it. What were you going to say?
1: Former Red Wings who are in the Stanley Cup Finals. I have found one.
0: Former Red Wings.
1: Mm-hmm. In the Stanley Cup Finals.
0: You got to give it to me.
1: There's one.
0: What position?
1: Defense.
0: It's not Gostisbehere.
1: Yep.
0: Oh, wow, it is. All right.
1: Yeah. And the Red Wings wanted to keep him. He just said, no, I think I'll go back to Carolina, have a chance to win Stanley.
0: No, I actually want to win things, Detroit. Your shot stat, by the way. The Hurricanes outshot the Canadians in five games, 167 to 89 for the Canadians. 89 shots.
1: In five games.
0: In five games.
1: They had one of the games a period where they didn't take a shot on goal. Now, granted, you have shots blocked, you hit posts, I get all that, but... Yeah.
0: That's criminal. Somebody should go to jail for that.
2: So I looked up Jordan Staal just to see. We were wrong. He was the second pick of the 2006 NHL draft.
0: Oh my God.
1: Wow.
2: By the Pittsburgh Penguins. He played his first six seasons with the Penguins, and then he's been with Carolina since I think 2013.
1: Who was the first overall that year? Was that Nugent Hopkins or was he after them?
2: His first year was 2012.
1: Wow. God.
2: That was his first year with Carolina. His first year in the league was 2006.
1: He was the second overall pick by Pittsburgh. Wow. Let's go to...
0: Eric Johnson was the first.
1: Eric Johnson, who's now on ESPN. BC, what's up?
4: Hey, this is DC. I'm going for Carolina, and I think we should be rooting for Carolina as a Red Wing fan because I think they have a blueprint that the Red Wings could follow. They don't have any star players. They don't have anybody on the team averaging a point a game. They don't really have a first line. They have three second lines and a fourth line. The Red Wings do not have any superstar players in the pipeline or on their team. And that's a model I think that going forward, the Red Wings should be encouraged by.
1: Well, on paper, you are correct. However, look at the style of play.
0: Thank you. That's exactly what I was going to say. They play a rigid defensive style. The Wings do not have anywhere near that capability. They're not as physical. The Wings rely more on rush chances and special teams, which have faltered pretty frequently. They can't do what Carolina does defensively. On paper, Stoney, you're exactly right. They don't have the stars that, you know, your classic Edmontons or your Vegases have, but they don't play the same style.
2: I think Aho plays on a lot of first lines in the NHL regardless.
0: I'm sure he does.
1: Yeah, but he's not a superstar.
0: Yeah, exactly.
1: I mean, Stan Coven's really good, obviously. Svechnikov, he's off and on. You know, sometimes he's great, sometimes he's not. Slavin's probably your best all-around player. He's a defenseman. And they're getting tremendous goaltending. And, you know, going into the playoffs, you thought they might, you know, Boosie might actually play some games. But Anderson's been great. He was very emotional last night because Claude Lemieux was his agent. Kondre Miller, a lot of people wanted him here for the Red Wings.
0: He's a bit player on a playoff team, and he's a not a luxury, but he's something that doesn't affect winning at a high level. He's something that you need to put you over the top if you're going making a deep playoff run, which this team is not.
1: You know who's playing really, really well for them? And is Chatfield. He's physical. He's dirty at times, defenseman. And Ehlers, you know, I mean, there was such a massive, you know, people wanted him so bad, a lot of teams. And he waited it out, and he chose Carolina, and he's having a pretty good playoff.
0: I'd say he chose
2: What's crazy to me, too, is like I was telling you, if Carolina wins this thing, Aho hasn't really done much. Jarvis hasn't really done much. They're basically being carried by Taylor Hall and Jackson Blake.
1: Yeah, you're right.
2: And Stan Coven's been really good for them. But, like, Taylor Hall could win the Conn Smythe.
0: You're allowed to do that.
2: Which is ridiculous.
0: But that brings us back floating.

0: chart to the point of if you're a well-structured defensive team, it really doesn't matter who's putting the puck in the net. As long as you have somebody doing it a couple of times, you can win 3-1 hockey games, which usually turn into 4-1 with a pulled goalie or 5-1 depending. But that's the style they play. Anybody with any name, as long as you get a couple of them.
1: Lisa from Clarkston says, I want the Spurs to win tonight. I'm a huge basketball fan, but I cannot find myself loving OKC. I like the Spurs more as a team. Here's another reason not to root for the Spurs. Because, you know, they got, you know, David Robinson gets hurt. They get lucky, so he misses that season. They get Duncan in the lottery. You know, they got Wembanyama. I mean, it's San Antonio. Granted, Pop, you know, he's not there anymore. He's there for an advisor because he had health issues. They have some good players. I mean, Castle's playing terrific, but I don't know.
2: Well, here's an interesting ticket text, and I'll pass it to you because he's addressing Kenny, but I think it could address everyone locally.
3: Sure.
2: How could anyone be rooting against the Carolina Hurricanes? They are the Pistons of the NHL with their boring defensive style of play.
0: Because they don't play in Detroit. That's why. Boring is only okay if you're one of us.
2: That's a good comparison, though.
0: Oh, yes. It's a great comparison. And honestly, this makes me appreciate when people dunk on the going-to-work Pistons is because it was boring. But we liked it because it was ours.
1: Right. Not only was it boring, you look at the box scores of those games, and it's incredible.
0: There was the run where they held teams under, 70 points for a certain amount of games in a row. I forget what it was.
2: It's also beloved because they won.
1: Right.
2: Because if they lose to the Lakers and go back and lose to the Spurs, no matter, it's 7-8 straight Eastern Conference Finals, the 2 trip to the Finals, none of that matters.
0: So then maybe you can't compare them to the Pistons because the Pistons didn't go very far.
1: Yes, they won six times to the Eastern Conference Finals. They should have won 2 titles and not just one. All right. Our telephone number, 248-539-9797. Coming up next.
0: College football.
1: That's right. It's a blitz. 97.1.
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0: I wanted to bring my take on real coffee to the community. 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

0: 248-539-9797. By the way, programming alert, I will be in with Jim Costa on Monday. So after last night's elimination of the last Canadian team, once again, a updated version of Whoa Canada will take place on Monday.
1: Perfect. Mm-hmm. All right, boys. Yes. I got something for the two of yous. It's been a while since we've been able to talk about college football, and I think we've all been jonesing for a little bit of non-NFL related things. I wanted to play... Jonesing for non-Tigers. There hasn't been a ton going on with the Lions. I wanted to get your guys' takes on this. It is basically, think about yourself looking at pictures in therapy. You have, I'm gonna give you a word. You're gonna give me your word association.
0: Oh.
1: One word. And you're obviously explain why you selected this word. We got top 25. We're obviously not gonna hit all 25.
0: Okay.
1: But the top 25 teams, the Bleacher Report has theirs. I wanted to cross-reference theirs. We got you, we got Paul Sarah behind the glass. Let's begin. Let's start at the top. I don't want to beat around the bush here. Let's go Ohio State. Obviously, the number one.
0: Machine.
1: Why is that?
0: Because they're always freaking good. I hate them. You know, they didn't win the Big Ten again last year, but they're a machine. They're always there.
2: I mean, my word's going to be annoying. Because as Stoney said, they're always good. They just churn it over. They pay more money for a better roster than the following season. Yeah, they're just kind of annoying.
1: So the Bleacher, and my word is, I kind of similarly agree with their word would be ordinary. Not in a sense of they're just, you know, a regular team, you know, middle of the pack, but this is just what you expect right from Ohio State. It's ho-hum. It's routine. You know exactly what you're going to get. There's no real surprises. So it's just business as usual, essentially.
0: Mm-hmm.
1: Let's go. Let's get my team out of the way. Let's go, Georgia.
0: First thing that comes to my mind with Georgia, besides my daughter went there for a little bit, traffic violations.
1: That's two words, Stoney.
0: Oh, okay.
1: Failed already. Second team, he's failed already in this game.
0: Yeah, okay. So one word, misdemeanor. It has to do with traffic, but even older players who used to play for, what's his name of the Eagles guy? What, Nolan Smith? He or is it N'Kobe Dean? One of them I saw got in trouble once again for driving bad. Maybe it was Carter. I don't know. The Eagles have so many Georgia players on their team. That's, you know, you're talking about the first thing that comes to my mind.
1: Sure. No, it's up to interpretation.
0: Yeah.
2: I'm going to go fading. Because they were the national championship winners back-to-back, and then I feel like each season since then, they've got a little bit worse. And I'm a little bit, if I'm Kirby Smart, he's got to start getting a little hot under the collar, because eventually people are going to be like, hey, you put out these great teams, and you had success, you won two national titles, and now each year you're getting a little further and further away from that pinnacle again. Time to start asking some questions.
1: I think you're bang on there. That's why my word would be uncomfortable. And the reason it's uncomfortable is Georgia, for a very long time, got very comfortable.
0: Right.
1: And now it seems, I mean, even if you like Gunnar Stockton, the receiving core is very...
0: ordinary.
1: Ordinary.
0: Very Ohio State.
1: You could say that.
0: Well, not Ohio State's receivers. You know what I'm saying.
1: No, I know what you're saying. It feels like, this article puts it well, actually. It says the jury's still out on Georgia's receiving core. That's kind of how I feel. And to Paul's point, it's not like they've been some dominant force. And if you told me that in a four-game or a four-team playoff that they wouldn't make it this upcoming year, I would be upset. But would I be shocked?
0: No.
1: Not really. Let's
0: and
1: go.
0: That's your team.
1: That's my team. Maybe that's me being overly critical. I'm guilty of doing that often. Indiana.
0: Indiana. Incredible. I just think it's incredible what Cignetti's done. You know, going from where they were to the first year he was there, they were really freaking good.

0: A lot of people think they didn't belong, but they belong, even though they lost in the play in the playoff. And then last year they go undefeated, win the national championship at Indiana. That's incredible.
1: I would say that's a great word. I'm going to use unbelievable, because you would not have convinced me, even with Cignetti going there and knowing that he was a really good coach at a lower level. You would have never convinced me, no matter what you told me, that they would win the national title within 2 years. I don't care how good you tell me as a coach he was going to be, I still would not have believed you.
2: I think my word is ready. I think they're just, once the season begins, they seem like the most prepared. They seem like the most complete team.
0: Well, it kind of helps when you look at their non-conference schedule, too.
2: Well, yeah, and that's why I say ready also, is because it seems like, I mean, their word is anxious, which, I mean, it doesn't seem like they've phrase it in a negative way. It's more like, let's get this thing going so that we can continue to dominate. I don't want to wait around anymore. I want to start this thing.
1: Yeah, and it's not like they're bringing in some like freshman quarterback. They're bringing in the TCU quarterback, Josh Hoover, who was a Heisman candidate probably this year with them.
2: All right, let's go to Notre Dame.
0: Notre Dame.
2: There's a lot that could apply here.
0: I know. Well, what I like about Notre Dame is, how about this? Consistency. They're pretty good. Another team that I can't stand. But, I mean, C.J. Carr's done a really nice job. I mean, Marcus Freeman is being coveted by the NFL. And for most of his tenure, they've been consistently really good.
1: My word's going to be frauds.
2: Wow.
1: Yeah, because that run to the national title from 2 years ago was obviously fake, because it's obviously because of the road they had to go through. They played a bunch of teams that didn't deserve to be in a playoff, an overrated Penn State team, and they couldn't match it this year. And the two best teams they played, they lost to.
2: So
1: now they got another year to try to prove me wrong, but I kind of feel like they kind of just went on a heater there at the end and caught a OSU who beat them. And then now they're not going to get back to that for a while.
2: So it's funny, because this list basically diametrically opposes what Paul just said. This list says confident. They have it references their third ranked recruiting cycle. And I think my word would be curious, because while I see Paul's point, I also see what they could be if they live up to the potential of the roster. So it's really a kind of,
1: what are they? Are they the team that made it to the national title, or are they the team that missed the playoffs the very next year?
2: Exactly. They could be frauds. They could be every reason to be confident. I don't think you're wrong about that. Let's go Oregon, number six.
0: Expectation. They have who some say is the best quarterback in the country coming back, so people believe that theirs should be really, really good. So their expectations are high. I'm talking, of course, about Dante Moore.
1: Confusing. I never know what to make of Oregon, because they never quite live up to the hype that they should have, or reach the levels they should reach. But they have all the talent. They got the money backing them. They got all the cool different jerseys they could play with. They've got, like Stoney said, they had a guy that probably would have been a top 5 pick in this draft, that quarterback, coming back next year. I don't know what they're going to be. They could win the whole thing, and they could also not make the playoff. I have no idea.
2: So they went more technical. They went bulky because of their offensive and defensive lines. That's their word. My word is maybe? Question mark. It's more kind of Paul copied off my notes here. I agree with everything he just said. We're not sure, and we never really have been sure. That's the problem with Oregon, is they have all of this capital that they can use as a resource to get basically any player they'd like, and upgrade any position group that they'd like. And it seems that for that resource, they've not really delivered.
1: Like, when you look at their roster consistently every year, they're going to have a good O-line and D-line.
2: Right.
1: They're going to have at least one elite pass rusher. They're going to have a pretty good quarterback and good skill position players, and yet they're never actually winning anything.
2: Which is, so maybe the better word is confusing, because based on everything you just said, Paul, which is all accurate, why aren't they better? Why haven't they been better? It's very confusing. I think I'm changing my word to confusing.
0: Their defense always seems to screw up at the worst time, though, for some strange reason.
1: Well, and their quarterback always throws a pick.

0: randomly in a bad spot too, no matter who the quarterback is.
1: This one, I obviously want to lead with Paul here. Your Miami Hurricane.
0: It's a high, fingers crossed.
1: Again, two words. Not that's kind of you could expressly against the rules.
0: Hopeful, I guess. I mean, they're losing two elite pass rushers. Can they replace him? They got the transfer from Missouri, who was a really good player, to come in and be a great pass rusher, help develop him behind. I mean, I trust Jason Taylor to turn out some guys on the D-line. It's just going to be, can it be another guy with Darian Mensah stepping in for Beck, who stepped in for the first overall pick, Cam Ward? Can they keep that going with a different quarterback every year and not drop the ball on offense? I mean, they got a really good roster, so hopefully.
2: Mine is just a person's name. It's Cristobal. I mean, he proved himself a little bit last year by not effing up, but until he wins the national championship, there's always going to be people, you know better than I, Paul, who are always going to question him whether it's deserved or not.
3: The list here says building with their recruiting class and their development they have to build. Mine is waiting, because it seems to me Miami has always fit the moniker of I'll believe it when I see it. And especially when you consider the Cristobal angle of can he actually do what he's billed to do, which, I mean, I'm sorry, Paul, but I just haven't seen it. And it seems like in the biggest moments he bleeps in his trousers.
0: I honestly thought for a second there in that last drive, if Carson Beck doesn't screw this up, I think Cristobal actually handled the late end of the game pretty well. But then Carson Beck threw the random pick at the end to ice the game and Indiana won. But if he doesn't and Miami actually wins that game, despite being behind most of it, I think that gets lifted off of Cristobal's shoulders. But unfortunately, that's not what happened.
3: And let's end on local 14 Michigan Wolverines.
2: My word has to do with the coach. Safe. I think there's so many, there are a lot of questions. You can use words, you know, because of Underwood and things like that. But I think that Whittingham is the perfect coach at the perfect time, because they had so much garbage self-induced that they needed to just get rid of that stench. And he is a safe hire and a good coach.
0: Yeah, to your point on that, I'm going to say Febreze, because they needed something to clean that place out. Just get the smell out of here, spray it down, wipe it down. Because, yeah, it's been kind of the end of Harbaugh until now. It's been kind of a disaster, one after another, black eye on the university. I think Whittingham, to your point, Stoney, a calm presence, no nonsense, football. Let's stick to football. Let's get back to just we're about football. We're about winning games. That's my word.
3: Mine was also going to be in the vein of what you guys just said, cleanse,
2: yes,
3: which is exactly what this program needed, for better or for worse. It seems like that's where it's going. Honestly, if they have to have any hope of having success in the future, this is the first building block of that route. But yeah, so that's been, I hope you guys enjoyed. That was the Word Association, College Football, 97.1.
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5: Tigers lose in Tiger fashion last night. Walk-off home run in the 10th inning. Spoils a really good performance by Troy Melton. And they lose 4-3. This afternoon right here, 2 o'clock. They go back at it against the White Sox. Framber Valdez on the hill for
6: elite
5: the Tigers.
6: Background noise for the afternoon.
5: Yes, indeed. All right. Also, as we mentioned earlier, Game 7, NBA Western Conference Finals. The Oklahoma City Thunder hosting the San Antonio Spurs. No Jalen Williams. Now they have two on their team. It's the better one, although he's played like crap because of his injuries. I think he only played like 10 minutes on game six. And also no A.J. Mitchell. So Spurs are not at, Thunder are not at full strength. Could be very interesting to see what happens. Wemby playing in an elimination game is second. He played pretty damn good in his first the other night. The winner taking on the New York Knicks. Hockey last night. Carolina disposed of the Canadiens 6-1, which means game one of the Stanley Cup Finals between the Carolina Hurricanes and the Golden Knights begin on Tuesday. And the new version of Whoa Canada will take place Monday morning
6: by popular demand.
5: Costa and Jansen show, yes, with Heather, and I'll be here. All right, Kenny.
6: So
5: when's the big day?
6: The big day. It is in August. I will reveal that much. Is the 1 year anniversary of my marriage, and I am at a loss. I was looking for advice from the Godfather and from the great people of Detroit.
5: I have my 30th coming up on October 12th.
6: Excellent. Congratulations.
5: Thank you. She's put up with my BS for 30 years. Incredible.
6: I'm surprised that mine has put up with mine for nearly one now. So,
5: I don't have a hot dog roller. So,
6: That's part of the nonsense.
5: I know.
6: So, I guess my dilemma is I don't know how to approach anniversary number one. There's a couple of different ideas I had. The first one is immediately been nixed. Because she's been talking about a restaurant that she's wanted to go to even years before we were married, a very nice place. Mm-hmm. And it's one of these places that have a set menu. So they don't even give you a menu. They just serve you the courses that they're serving that week or that month or whatever the case may be. And she's been talking about this place nonstop. Very nice place. And I looked, fortunately, before I put the reservation in, which I was going to do earlier this week. The anniversary is about 3 months away. I was going to get in early just to be safe. I looked at the menu that they were serving, and not that I'm anti-vegan food, but it was their vegan only.
5: But you're anti-vegan food.
6: I want meat, damn it. And I know my wife would be upset if it was, this is our anniversary dinner and it's vegan only options. I know she's also a chef, so she cooks
5: okay.
6: for a living. So I don't think that would fly with her.

0: either. So that got nixed. That got dumped immediately, which kind of sucked because that was my first and favorite choice.
1: Okay.
0: I'm looking for suggestions, not a place necessarily, but I'm looking for advice on how to approach anniversary number one of your marriage.
1: What is the, I guess the gemstone for a 1 year anniversary? I don't know.
0: I don't know. You're talking to the wrong guy. Okay. I should know. This is the information I should know.
1: So you look that up. I don't know if your wife is into jewelry or
0: not. She's not super into it, but I'm sure if I, you know.
1: It's the thought that counts anyway.
0: If I work my way around it. You know what's also funny? She's not into flowers at all. I've tried to give her flowers on multiple occasions, like Valentine's Day, you know, her birthday, whatever. She doesn't care about flowers.
1: Here's the problem with flowers, and
0: I'm not saying that's what I would do for this.
1: I know, but you know, for Valentine's Day and all that stuff. Here's the problem with flowers: you spend a lot of money in most cases if it's Valentine's Day, but if it's not, you know, you can go to your Bush's, Kroger, even CVS for crying out loud, and you can get a decent bouquet or whatever you want to get. But they die in a week.
0: Yeah, no, it's an impractical gift from people that look at it like we do.
1: Yes.
0: But some women,
1: they love it.
0: I
1: get it. All right.
0: I wanted to solicit your advice and the advice of the people, 248-539-9797.
1: How romantic do you want it to be?
0: I want it to be romantic, but not exhaustingly romantic. I don't want it to be, because me and her are on the same wavelength in this, where we don't like the spectacle. We like it to be meaningful, but we don't need, the fireworks and the doves flying out of the limousine type of, like the crazy amount of gesture. It has to be meaningful. Mm. So my next best idea, I can give it to you next. I thought this was perhaps the best version of what I could come up with. Because we had a destination wedding, not a destination, but it was a little bit of a trip. And I think I wanted to base it based on something like that. I want you to ruminate and think, what advice to a young Kenny would you give? Think back to your first anniversary.
1: Yeah, I'll explain coming up shortly, but mine was a major surprise.
0: Wow.
1: Maybe it was my first, or maybe it was my second, I don't know, but it was a major surprise. 97.1.
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0: I wanted to bring my take on real coffee to the community. When I got my Toyota BZ, I realized it had something special, the space to create a mobile espresso bar. But I'm not the only one chasing my dream. For some, that means making a statement. That's where the CHR comes in. Others like to take the path less traveled, and the BZ Woodland helps them chart their own course.
1: Imagine what you can do with an all-electric vehicle that gets you. 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

0: Yeah, you needed some advice from the sage.
1: I figured who better to guide me than a man who has been through it all, been through many, how many, you said 30 years of...
0: It'll be 30 years in October.
1: 30 years in October.
0: Mm-hmm.
1: I'm on year one. I figured who better to guide me in this journey than Mike Stone.
0: All right, now we have some questions because, like, is taking a trip part of the equation?
1: So this is kind of where my plan B was, because the restaurant that we wanted didn't work out. As I mentioned, the plan B, we got married on a beach in Caseville.
0: Mm-hmm.
1: And when that happened.
0: Isn't that where they have the Burger Fest?
1: That is where they have the Burger Fest. She has a lot of family that lives up there. Oh, okay. So it was kind of like a center point for everybody. It was a very small, intimate wedding. We didn't want a ton of people there. So we figured whatever's easier for the most people is the best. So my idea was to book an Airbnb near or similar to where we got married and then walk to where the spot we got married was so that we could 1 year later stand in the same spot we stood in, do the same thing we did, maybe around like, you know, nighttime when the sun's going down, have a moment together, maybe eat at a local nicer establishment if we can find one. But the crux of the whole thing was going to be, let's find that spot on the beach. Let's go and relive essentially what we had done. I thought that was probably the best plan B move available to me at the time. Now, I worry about what food options are going to be available because it's Caseville. It's a vacation town. It's not not necessarily. I don't know what the scene is down there. I don't know if there's nicer places to go to. I'm sure there might be at least one or two. But really, the goal of it was for it to be meaningful, to go back to where we started. Is that a terrible idea or a terrible plan or a baseline at least?
0: It's not a terrible plan. I got some other ideas for you.
1: Sure.
0: Does she like, I like theater?
1: Yes.
0: Okay. What about, and now you like to gamble, even though you're not a huge fan of the sport that David was watching the other day, being tennis. Because I was going to suggest going to New York and doing one day at the U.S. Open and another go to a Broadway show.
1: I mean, I'm not opposed to a nice hotel.
0: I mean, if you wanted to make the 11-hour drive, you could, or you could fly. I mean,
1: yeah, I think if we were going to do.

0: specifically my cup of tea, but I know she would have a great time with it.
1: Okay, now I'm not saying this just because of a person who you work with who might be listening, but I know you would like it. I don't know how she would like it, but there's a lot of some beautiful areas around Saratoga.
0: Yeah, it's not high on the list.
1: Okay.
0: It's something that, to me, Saratoga would be a boys' trip. That's something that I'm going to do with a group of my buddies.
1: Okay.
0: I think she would have fun for about an hour, and then she'd get bored.
1: But that's just the track. There's some other stuff around. There's some good restaurants.
0: There's
1: theater around there.
0: I would want this to be as catered to her as possible. I'll put my desires in the back seat.
1: Okay. Now, here's one, because I know she does share this with you, not as rabid as you, but in fact, Mr. Costas is going there this weekend, not for an anniversary. Have you two been to Toronto?
0: We actually have been workshopping a Toronto trip.
1: Okay.
0: This has been discussed multiple times.
1: Because they have great theater. They have a Hockey Hall of Fame. And I'm forgetting whether the Blue Jays are home or not is irrelevant.
0: So the idea that I had, not for anniversary, but I guess when the Blue Jays renovated, they have like a hotel built into...
1: Oh, yes. I've stayed there.
0: That you can just open the curtain and you're looking at the field.
1: I didn't stay in that room. But
0: that would be a cool experience. Yeah. Again, that might be more of a boys' trip, but if Toronto's a city that we both mutually want to visit.
1: Yes.
0: And you said theater, that works. Mm-hmm. We could make a whole, like a week out of it.
1: You don't have to fly. You could actually take the train from Windsor.
0: Yeah.
1: I've done that.
0: Yep.
2: Kenny, you two birds, one stone. You go to Toronto, because as he said, it's in August.
0: Yeah.
2: Do whatever your wife wants to do, with one exception. If Vegas wins the cup, you go there, and the entire time you're there, you're wearing a Mitch Marner Golden Knights jersey. That's your only benefit of the trip. You get to troll Toronto fans.
1: You want Kenny to like piss off the whole population.
0: Yeah, I'll make sure and take plenty of pictures before that happens. So when I get assaulted and have two black eyes, then, it won't show up in the picture.
1: Now, for our first anniversary, we went to the Phoenix, Scottsdale, Arizona. We stayed in a place called the Tapatito Cliffs or something like that. It was somewhat of a mountain.
2: Is that the place Vrabel made famous?
1: No. No, it wasn't.
0: Oh.
1: I knew that. I kind of figured that was coming. No, that was more in Sedona, I believe. So we didn't go to Sedona, but we went there, and that was, I think, the last time I've ever been on a horse, because we did some horseback riding with a guide.
0: Right.
1: My wife can ride horses, so whatever. So that was kind of cool. But for my second anniversary, I was thinking of it, and this is my wife did the coolest thing. Me and Wojo were on the air. And everybody knew but me. And as we're doing the show, my wife and my sister-in-law walk into the studio with tickets to San Francisco. And we just went from there in the middle of the show. I don't know if that could happen now. And flew to San Francisco, spent 2 days in San Francisco, and she arranged me to have a round at Pebble Beach.
0: That's sweet.
1: Yeah.
0: But is it bad that I want this one to be...
1: For her.
0: No,
1: that's fine.
0: Like, I can do a lot of things that we've talked about, whether it's Saratoga, whether it's a major sporting event, that I can do A, with the boys, or B, at any other anniversary.
1: Does she like any of those, even though there's sometimes, I'm sure, she in the industry would call them kind of, schmaltzy or whatever, like cooking shows, where you could like somehow... get an invitation or to either watch one of the shows or meet one of the chefs. Who's the cake boss or that Bob guy, Duff, or whatever his name is, Duff somebody.
0: I'm sure that would not go poorly. I think that would actually be a creative solution.
1: Yeah.
2: Okay. Your wife like cruises at all.
0: What's that?
2: Cruises at all.
0: Yeah, we were on a cruise a couple of years ago. We had a great time.
2: Would you go on a cruise again?
0: Yeah,
2: like the Bahamas,
0: absolutely.
2: Caribbean.
0: Yeah. That's not a bad idea. We also part of what I wanted to do too is the reason that going up north or going to Caseville or whatever was a good idea too is she's big into like stargazing, like seeing the night sky when it's the clearest.
1: When the northern lights come out? Is that you can't plan that or
0: I don't know. I couldn't tell you.
2: Why don't you take her to like Finland or wherever is?

0: Netherlands, where they have the Aurora Borealis.
1: You're sending us to Europe. I was trying to be a little local here.
2: Yeah.
1: But no, I don't mind the cruise idea. I think that's a good, that's not a bad trip idea.
0: You can see a real hockey team if you stop in Florida.
1: You know what, Paul? That's enough. No, but I think.
2: Take it to Athens.
1: Yeah, right. Yeah. Get her between
2: the edges.
1: Well, we're going to leave that there.
2: Yes.
1: Yeah, no, I think.
2: Sikkim. All right. We have some texts.
1: Please.
2: From Max. Took my wife to the place of our first date, looked back and reminisced. We both loved it.
1: Yeah.
2: I did that. I proposed to my wife where we first met, which was at the Comedy Castle by the bar. And I arranged, like, in the middle of the day, even though it was closed, to have it open for us. And unfortunately, she figured it out when we got there. So there was no surprise of the proposal.
1: Yeah, our first date was kind of in her hometown, mm-hmm. which, I mean, it wasn't where the spark started, it's where the thing started. And it was also like basically pre-pandemic, which was like we saw each other and then we didn't see each other for like several months and we just communicated over text and stuff like that.
2: Oh, text communications.
1: Text communications, that's right.
2: Sext communications.
1: No, all right, that's now we've gone too far.
2: excuse me. Couple bottles of Boone's Farm and Bonfire Kenny. That's peak romance. That's from
1: yeah. I can think of 11 better ideas than that, but
2: don't do the flowers. It becomes an expectation.
1: First of all, she doesn't even like flowers. Right. And second of all, even if she did, she's not the type to make it, oh, well, you did this for me last year. She's not that type of
2: guy. No matter how often you give flowers, once you go a couple months without, she'll be looking to start a fight about it.
1: No, that means you're in an unhealthy situation if that's the case. If it's over flowers or any nonsense like that. No, she's pretty level head. She doesn't have expectations, you know? We live our lives, man.
2: If you have a favorite honeymoon picture or a pic of the two of you at a favorite memory this past year, do you? Because the fun has just begun. You can include the restaurant at a later date with a better menu as a gift card. Do a couple's spa day. Jim and Shelby. I want to see Kenny getting a facial with the cucumbers over his eyes and stuff.
1: We actually, when we went on a cruise, one of the excursions was there was a spa day that we were on, and she's on her feet all day anyway,
2: right.
1: Working in a kitchen. She thoroughly enjoyed it. It was nice. It was that could definitely be a part of the package there.
2: So did you have a mani pedi there?
1: I did not. I think she did. Yeah. But yeah, no, that's not a bad idea at all.
2: Not too shabby. All right, our telephone number is 248-539-9797. All right, coming up next, decision for the Lions. Who would you rather? 97.1.
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0: becoming very, I don't know, snarky about this club.
1: I mean, but what have they have to? What have they given you to not cause that attitude to come out?
0: Even McGonagall had an 0-for-5 yesterday.
1: So I mean, that's going to happen. I'm never going to be upset with McGonagall.
0: I know.
1: He's the least of our concerns.
0: Exactly.
1: At this point.
0: All right. Kenny needs some advice for his 1-year anniversary. Let's take her wine tasting in Traverse City. Book a romantic suite on the bay.
1: See, I don't think she'll drink wine, but she's not a huge wine gal. So I don't think that's the move. But I like the romantic suite. I think that could definitely play a role.
0: Let's go to Brighton and Mark. What's up?
2: Hey, how are you doing?
0: Good.
2: Good. I got an idea. There's you're talking about stargazing. There's about a dozen lighthouses that the state runs. You can stay in a lighthouse, and it's absolutely gorgeous when you're up there to see the skies near the water. And if you're up near the top of the Mitten in Michigan during the day, we have got a beautiful park up there called Akiak State Park, and it's got the only true waterfalls in the Lower Peninsula, and you can't sit in them and have the water run over the top of you. There's a series of about 8 falls that drop about 5 to 10 feet.
1: Yeah, see,
2: this
1: Mark,
2: amazing.
1: I have a couple of family members who have done that, and they give rave reviews about it. I'd be very interested in something like that, and I guarantee she would love that.
0: How crowded is it, like, in the summer? Okay. Alan from White Lake says, Kenny, the Farm Restaurant is a very special gourmet pretty close to Caseville.
1: Okay. So I'd have to look it up. I wonder what they... It sounds like a fresh farm-to-table type thing.
0: Correct.
1: Right? Yeah, so... Yeah, I guarantee this from her, like, her cooking background, she would appreciate something like that.
0: August,
1: her culinary background.
0: August is the best time of the year for Michigan vacations. I suggest doing a western beach town like Ludington. Take a trip across Lake Michigan on the SS Badger one day. Go to Traverse City one day. Downtown Ludington is great as well. Picture perfect sunsets all weekend.
1: See, the two recommendations I've gotten from most friends and people have been either do that, go west side, mm-hmm. or go UP, go Marquette, like Pictured Rocks, get a nice spot. There's plenty of good places to eat. There's stargazing out there is elite. My sister got married up there. We went to her wedding and we pulled over by just a stop, not a truck stop, but just like a little divot by the water where people can just pull over. And we were just looking up at the stars for like 20 minutes. It was beautiful. I wouldn't be opposed to either of those ideas.
0: Somebody else says Dark Sky Park Wilderness State Park near Mackinac City.
1: Yeah, I haven't been to Mackinac in a while. I'm not sure she ever has been. I would like, maybe that's a good second or third anniversary idea. But I would like to go somewhere that has, you know, some sort of intrinsic value to her and I.
0: 248-539-9797. All right, Kenny. Jeremy Fowler's posted something yesterday that had you intrigued, huh?
1: Yes. We're talking Jahmyr Gibbs, his potential extension. The way I look at this one, Stoney, and tell me if I'm wrong. I could be wrong. I could be a bad fan for thinking this way. I'm the last guy that wants to pay a running back. My typical theory on this is, you run him into the ground, you draft another one. I love Jahmyr Gibbs. Somebody's going to overpay for him for sure. But again, if my point in all of it, though, is if they do decide to go that route, I'm not going to wave my arms in anger. I understand that is an idea. Personally, I don't know how you feel about it. It's not how I would approach it.
0: I would just give him one more year and then figure it out after 1 year. And
1: that's
0: then
1: exactly what I think.
0: Now, what's going to happen is Jeremy Fowler is going to be right, but we don't know how much it's going to be because there's going to be a game of chicken being played, not between the Lions and Jahmyr Gibbs, but it's going to be a race to see who gets what between Jahmyr Gibbs and Bijan Robinson.
1: What do you think, if you were to future cast it right now, how do you think that ends up?
0: As who gets more?
1: Yeah. Who wins the game of chicken if that's ultimately the strategy?
0: I think Bijan's going to get more because I think they have more. They probably have more cap room. They have less stars, so to speak.
1: I don't think you're wrong, but I also don't want to be the guy resetting the market for running backs.
0: Correct.
1: I don't. That to me is not a philosophy I've ever.

0: subscribe to. If you're going to reset a market, I've always wanted to reset. If I'm going to, I do it with big people up front. If you want to do it with an edge rusher, I understand it. If you want to do it with a guard or a tackle, I understand it. But with a running back, I can't wrap my mind around it, especially considering it's a luxury position, and luxury positions are typically dime a dozen in a draft.
1: Now, I understand why they would want to do it. Give them more years and maybe less for this year when you restructure. Maybe give them more years, which is not something I'm crazy about, because he's scheduled to make 14.3 this year, which is a lot. Oh, no, I'm sorry, 14.3 next year.
0: I'm not crazy about it either,
1: A lot, 14.3. So if you can figure something out where he makes less next year, because next year, two of your unrestricted free agents are Sam Laporta and Brian Branch.
0: Yeah, this is one that's going to probably keep coming up until those decisions are made. I think you put on the show sheet here, Branch or Laporta.
1: Who'd you rather?
0: Who would you rather? And I don't know how you feel about this one. And let's start here. Are we presuming health?
1: Yeah, we're presuming their health is fine, but they both have histories.
0: Yeah, so that is a factor.
1: Yeah.
0: Presuming health, it's Branch. I think he's deployable in a ton of situations. He basically is a do-it-all. I love Laporta. I do think, though, in the draft, they can identify talent to Laporta's level. I trust them to be able to do that. So I think Laporta is just a touch easier to replace than Branch.
1: The question is, right, is it easier to replace an elite tight end, if you want to call Laporta an elite, or an elite safety?
0: I think it's easier to replace an elite tight end.
1: It is very close.
0: It is.
1: There's no doubt about it. And I'm going to take the opposite spin. I'm going to keep Laporta, because not only is he a really good receiver and all that, he can block. And under this new offense that I think they're going to have with Petsig, I think they're going to run the ball more. So blocking is more of a premium. And the only thing, and it has nothing to do with health, that bothers me about Brian Branch, and you can say, well, he might change as he grows up a little bit or gets older. He takes really stupid penalties. He puts them in bad predicaments sometimes with his temper and suspensions, things like that. So, look, they're both terrific players. I don't think you can go. I don't think you can sign both of them.
0: No, I think you're going to be forced into that choice. And,
1: right.
0: And my point is that also add on to the souffle the ingredient of, we're not sure what the pass rush is going to look like in the long term.
1: Correct.
0: So if that's the case, I prefer to add a versatile player in the secondary versus a guy who, yes, he does. Sam Laporta does catch passes. Yes, he does block, which is very important. I think we can substitute good for great in that department easier than we can as an offensive unit than it would be defensively. It's more valuable to have a guy like Branch who can make up for the shortcomings of an offensive line or a lack of a pass rush. He can fill in those gaps.
1: Yeah, I get it. 248-539-9797 is the telephone number or text communication. You can only sign one Laporta or Branch. Who's it going to be? By the way, just not that I would put him in this category, but one of the best punters in football is also an unrestricted free agent next year. But they have to let Jack Fox go. They let Jack Fox go.
0: Yeah, I'm sorry. My heart is not going to break too hard.
1: Right, because you hope you don't have to use him as much.
0: That is correct. If that's our biggest issue, then we have much bigger issues than that.
1: Yes, indeed. Like I said, I'm keeping Laporta because of Branch's propensity to take dumb penalties and maybe even get suspension.
0: I think that's coachable. I think he can get better with that. I don't know. I view that as much less of an issue than what Laporta. I think Laporta is a great player. I do. I don't know if he's earned the moniker of elite yet, though. Do you? He's very, very good.
1: No, but as guys like Travis Kelce leave the league, as guys like George Kittle will probably leave the league. Yeah, you got Brock Bowers. Everybody thinks the kid from Oregon that was selected this year is going to

0: good, but I think it's just tougher to find a Branch than it is a Laporta. And that's why I picked Branch.
1: I guess that's fair. And you know, the fact that they have issues in other parts of the secondary leads you to believe that you don't want to lose anybody that you don't have to. So you make a very, very valid point. All right. 248-539-9797. Hey, the Grand Prix is taking place this weekend. What other Detroit events and things about Detroit are something that you either love or you hate? And we are going to
0: start, bench,
1: or cut them.
0: Cut.
1: 97.1.
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3: The Y, for a better us.
0: Back to the conversation. So you're in the know for everything happening in sports. This is 1360 The Ticket.
15: Free this weekend, and it is a staple in Detroit. A lot of people go down. A lot of people love this thing. So I put together a start bench cut list of Detroit staples. Now, this includes sports things. This includes non-sports things, events. And to pay homage to the Grand Prix, I'm going to have you and Paul decide whether of the categories I selected, whether you want to start, bench, or cut these objects. Are you guys ready?
16: Yeah, go ahead.
15: All right. So we got Detroit sports traditions. This one's leans more into the events, things that Detroiters are, or Metro Detroiters at least, are well-versed in. Start, bench, cut. Opening day for the Tigers. The Lions, Thanksgiving, the parade, the game,
17: okay.
15: Going downtown, that event. Or the Woodward Dream Cruise.
17: Oh, wow. This is pretty...
15: It's tough decisions will have to be made here.
17: Okay. I'm going to, believe it or not, well, I'm going to cut the Dream Cruise. That's easy for me, personally. And I'm actually going to bench Tigers opening day, even though it's a holiday and all that, first day. And I'm starting Thanksgiving Day because I've made it a tradition in my family.
15: Sure.
17: Ever since the girls were little, we always somehow managed to go to the game. So it's part of my tradition. So that's why I'm going to start Lions Thanksgiving Day.
16: That's a great setup. I'm going to start opening day for the Tigers because I'd rather go to that. For Thanksgiving, I'd rather be at home, family, watch the game on TV, so I'll bench that, and I'm absolutely cutting the Dream Cruise. That's a very easy decision.
15: I think we're all cutting the Dream Cruise. I'm not a car guy. It's nothing against the Dream Cruise. It's a great event. Cars don't appeal to me.
16: It's because they don't block it off so that it's only classic cars.
15: Right.
16: You're watching regular cars. You're watching traffic, and every now and then there's a cool
17: car.
16: Exactly.
17: That's number one. And the other thing, I wasn't sure how Kenny was going to go, but because you and I were not born here, I think we have a different view of it than other people.
15: I'm just not a car guy. I'm sure there's plenty of car people that think this is blasphemy, which is fair enough. For me, since having started to work here, I haven't, as a young adult, I haven't gotten to experience opening day. I haven't gotten to gone downtown for opening day. I haven't seen the party. I would like to do it. I'm usually working for it. So I don't have the opportunity. I'm going to put opening day. I'm going to start opening day because I haven't experienced it. The Thanksgiving, the downtown festivities. I never had a tradition of it. But again, I'd like to try it, but not for me. The next one. Most hated coaches in Detroit the last couple of decades. This one is actually oddly Lions-centric because I was going back list of coaches. And I mean, Stan Van, I was thinking about,
17: I'm glad you didn't.
15: I don't really have it's not about if they were a good guy. It's more about their job quality.
17: Moat Cheeks, Lawrence.

0: As Frank, John Cuser, they've been worse than Stan Van.
1: The three I came up with was Matt Patricia, Rod Marinelli, Marty Morningway.
0: Wow.
1: I know. This, and by the way, you're starting the one that's the worst.
0: You're starting the one that's the worst. Thank you.
1: To be clear.
0: I'm going to start Rod Marinelli. And the reason being very simple. 0-16. And he would come up with these really ridiculous sayings. You know, I believe in the invisible and all that crap. I'm going to bench Marty Morningweg, and I'm going to cut Matt Patricia. Morningweg, just, he wasn't experienced yet, but he had a really good offensive mind. Patricia just alienated so many people here, even though I thought he had a chance to be a good head coach, was for the hire. It just didn't work out.
2: So I'm going to start Rod Marinelli. I'm with you, Stoney. I think his lot in life should have maxed out at being like a D-line coach. Mm-hmm. Making him a head coach was a disaster. I'm going to bench Matt Patricia. I'm going to cut Marty Morningweg. He was also terrible, but this is a disaster of a list you've handed me and Stoney to try to parse through.
1: I didn't say it was going to be easy.
2: So they're all terrible.
0: Right. I thought you were talking about Detroit events.
2: Yeah, they're all terrible. But yeah, I would say start Marinelli, bench Patricia, cut Morningway.
1: I'm going to say I start Matt Patricia because he came in with an arrogance to him. And it seemed like he always was doing the I know better than you, even when you don't think I know better than you. I know better than you. I never liked that about him. Mm-hmm. And he was always pimping the Super Bowl play. And I never liked that. Mm-hmm. Rod Marinelli. I think I have this Rod Marinelli and to bench and Marty Morningweg to cut. By the way, you could really just shuffle these in any order.
0: Absolutely.
1: And I don't think you'd be necessarily wrong in any of them.
0: No.
1: So let's go to non-sports. We're going to do Detroit food icons. Okay. 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Detroit-style pizza, Coney's, or better-made chips.
0: Ooh, wow.
1: I know.
0: That's a toughie. That is a toughie. Well, I'm going to... See, it all depends on who's making them as well. So,
1: let's say average quality for all of them.
0: Okay, average quality.
1: Your standard boilerplate Coney and pizza.
0: I'm going to start Coney's.
1: I like that.
0: I'm going, look, to me, it's a hot dog with some chili and cheese. It's and mustard or whatever. It's not that big of a deal, but I'm going to bench the Better Made chips. And I'm going to cut Detroit-style pizza because middle-of-the-road Detroit-style pizza, to me, blows. Top-of-the-line Detroit pizza's good.
1: You rely on the highs for that one.
0: Mm-hmm.
2: This one was different here, Stoney.
1: This is actually what I'm curious about because Paul is the most out-of-town. He's from Florida. He's the most out-of-town guy that works at this station. So his takes on these, I'm fascinated by.
2: So I'm starting Detroit-style pizza because I love pizza.
0: I love pizza.
2: And it doesn't really matter which style of pizza. I mean, I like deep dish. I like Chicago style pizza, even though it's more like a cake. So that's starting. I'm benching Coney dogs because I love hot dogs. And I'm cutting Better Made chips because we already have Lay's. What are we doing?
1: Yeah. Better Made. It's in the name, Paul.
0: Yeah.
2: They're not.
1: They are. But I'm going to start Coney's, obviously. Big hot dog guy. I'm a big snack food guy, just a graze type guy. So Better Made is two for me. And I think there's better styles of pizza. And I do love Detroit style pizza. Don't get me wrong. I like a New York slice a lot better.
0: Me too.
1: I like the thinner crust a lot
0: me
1: better.
0: Too.
1: Something that I could easier to just pick up and power down. Mm-hmm. So I'll put Detroit. I will cut Detroit style pizza. It hurts my heart to do this. Let's do Detroit versus everybody. This is a category in which Detroit feels like there's been a miscarriage of justice. Armando Galarraga imperfect game, the picked up flag, and the

0: SS catch, the Calvin Johnson rule.
1: Well,
0: which has been the most egregious? The most egregious is starting.
1: The most egregious, and I'm going to say it's not obvious because there's no guarantee what happened, but the ramifications were number one. So that's why I'm starting the flag versus the Cowboys. The Calvin Johnson thing is just is so bizarre, but it's not as agree. It's close because of the rule. The Galarraga thing, although I think it made him more famous than it was, I'm benching that and I'm cutting Calvin because it was so obvious that he butchered the call.
2: So I'm going to start the imperfect game. Because I think that's the ultimate Detroit versus everybody, where everyone in Detroit sees a play happen and the world's like, no. And you're like, what? But it was clearly safe.
1: No, see, I disagree. I think the world all agreed with us. It was just the one person's eyes.
2: Well, like some sort of cosmic intuition.
1: Yeah. Jim Joyce did not go visit my buddy Dr. Yaldo.
2: So I'm going to start that. I'm going to bench the process. Catch because it opened up the whole can of worms of what a catch is and what it isn't anymore, and we went down this weird science rabbit hole of like nonsense. And I'm gonna cut the picked up pass interference play because there's a lot of reasons why the Lions lost that game, not just that flag.
1: I was waiting for you to say, well, Stafford wouldn't have been able to take him down the field anyway.
2: He wouldn't have also. That's it.
0: I agree with Stoney's reasoning on the picked up flag. I think it had great impact on events moving forward that changed the entire trajectory of that playoff. So that's my start. I'm not going to bench the Galarraga thing, even though it is classic Detroit versus everybody. But if it was a bigger name than Galarraga, what's his lot in life as a pitcher right. or as a player in the MLB? He's not important, and that's really the only thing he's ever been known for and right. ever will be known for. So that's who I'm going to cut, and that'll put Calvin had a whole rule created because of that play.
1: Yes.
0: And I think that's more impactful, and it happened to be here at our expense. Yeah. So I'll put that as my sit.
1: It was in Chicago.
0: Yeah, Chicago.
1: The opening band.
0: Yeah, last one here. Ritual events, things that Detroiters or Metro Detroiters must be a part of. We have Michigan, Michigan State, obviously. We have Michigan, Ohio State. And then we have Tigers opening day again.
1: I'm going to...
0: I really want to go to Tigers opening day, I think is...
1: Oh, so this is where you want to be at.
0: This is a thing that everybody in this town participates in one way or another.
1: Everybody in this town. Well, because Michigan-Ohio State does not consume half the fan base, or at least not all of it. I'm gonna start Tigers opening day. I'm going to bench Michigan-Michigan State, and I'm going to cut... Believe it or not, Michigan-Ohio State, because a good portion of the state could care less because they hate both. They hate Michigan worse.
2: So this is awkward because my favorite sport is football. So I would say of events I'd want to be at, I mean, I think for Stoney's sake, I think Tigers opening day you start because it's a unifier. Everybody's right. coming to see the one team and not the rivalry. So you do that. The more interesting game of the two, usually, especially lately, Michigan versus Ohio State, I'd bench, and then I would cut Michigan, Michigan State, because Michigan State hasn't been good.
0: Yeah, Paul, you copied off my notes again. That's exactly how I would order it. I mean, I feel like opening day unifies the city of Detroit, and mm-hmm. and even when the teams have been bad, even when the Tigers have been morbid, the whole city shows up, they pack the town, they Holiday. Pack all the businesses.
1: Yeah.
0: And that has been your start, bench, cut, Detroit edition. 97.1.
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0: 248-539-9797. Don't forget, last night, Vegas will be playing the Carolina Hurricanes, who last night defeated the Montreal Canadiens, Les Canadiens.
1: And real quick,
0: 6-1, 6-1.
1: So Stoney gave us a quick preview as to what you will be hearing with his new rendition of Whoa Canada.
0: And because the Montreal was the last team surviving, we did the first stanza in French.
1: See? Rosetta Stone.
0: That's right. My sister Rosetta. Absolutely. Yeah.
2: You're not going to want to miss that. I was hearing some of the verses. I'm just going to tell you, I think this is Stoney's best rendition yet.
0: Well, to be fair,
1: it's a little bar to clear, to be fair.
0: Well,
1: I'm kidding.
0: Yes.
2: Whoa. That's it. That's insulting.
1: Shots fired. I'm sorry. I apologize.
2: By the way, the
0: gold medal one got a lot of views. The this one is pretty much the same one I've used last year when they didn't win again. I just changed one word of the English and I put in a stanza in French. Because if you ever watch the Canadian games, they started in French and then they ended in English.
1: You're really getting after the habitants.
0: Les habitants.
1: Les habitants. That's why they're called
2: the habitants. He's got the French. He's got it all mixed in. And mm-hmm. Let me tell you, it's total BS that they believe that they're excused from that because they have Canadian players win the cups on a... No one wants to go to your teams.
0: It is funny.
2: Right?
0: But what, you know what we got? I got this week was, hey, Stoney, we beat the U.S. at the Worlds this year.
2: Ooh.
0: Or the other day.
2: Got to hang on to something, right?
0: I got great. The Worlds, the tournament for players who didn't make the playoffs.
2: Doppelganger, who do I get? I was listening to this earlier. Who do I get as doppelganger?
1: I'm not sure. I'm sure there's somebody that somebody's going to point out the second that we're off.
2: It's nothing good. I get George Clooney, ... who's been run over. Okay? I also get Jimmy Fallon from time to time. Can you believe that?
0: I can see that.
2: Your Pete Sampras is incredible. Well, the second I heard that, I'm like, ding, ding, ding.
0: Yeah, well, it's even better before I got gray, but yeah.
1: Did you notice how all of his were self-serving and complimentary? I at least called myself Fat Mac from Always Sunny.
0: You got Admiral Morgan.
1: Admiral Nelson, sorry. Off-brand rum, which is not even a real guy.
0: Yeah.
1: Yes.
2: Pete Sampras as Stoney. You know, I bet now Pete Sampras looks a lot like Stoney.
1: Maybe.
2: When's the last time anyone saw Pete Sampras?
0: I don't know. He doesn't show up. He doesn't show up anywhere.
1: Because he looks like Stoney.
0: Yeah, it's off the Google image.
2: Be kind.
0: Hey, I heard there's this guy in Detroit who looks like me. I'm staying the hell away.
1: Staying inside from now on. The pandemic's the best thing to ever happen to me.
3: Right, they call him Sampy now?
0: Yes. I'll ask you this question, Mark, that we asked. Who do you want to win tonight, Oklahoma City or

0: San Antonio and why?
1: San Antonio as badly as I need air. Because, and I, it's not an original reason, but the, just the difference in calls home and away has royally pissed me off. That every time they're at home, they get the calls. And they've done studies on this. When you're at home, you get more calls than when you're away. And I think it's gross. And
0: it's
1: I think it's disgusting.
0: College,
1: and I think the fact that Shea's production has fallen off. I think Victor Wembanyama is a really rootable guy. The question, the fear is, they win this game. They're winning the championship.
0: They could beat the Knicks.
1: When do they lose? If they're winning now.
2: No, it's a very good question. Also, Mark, you got 45 minutes. You're taking us up to Tigers. Real quick, what do you got going on?
1: Yeah, so I'm going to tell you what. I've got the clear point of blame for what's going on with the Tigers. But the reality is the people are not going to like what I say about
2: it. Oh, no. Hot take, Mark.
1: Yeah,
2: this is new.
0: It's Paz's fault.
1: Yeah, there you go. the site I
0: know
1: need.
0: You know what they call guys who like Paz?
1: Who's that?
0: Menopause.
1: Oh, boy. Oh, boy, I'm guilty.
2: That's a good place to end.
0: Yes.
1: Very guilty.
2: End on a high note.
0: Yes. All right, Mark Ryan next, 97.1. Comes in North
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9: I'm John Ryder. We have a decisive Game 7 of the NBA's West Finals tonight at Oklahoma City between the Thunder and Spurs. ESPN NBA reporter Tim McMahon on what needs to happen for San Antonio to win in advance to the NBA Finals.
10: When he sits there on the bench and he's seething, because he says, I'm the best player in the world. That should be my trophy. This series is his opportunity to prove that. He came out and had 41-24 in a double overtime win that night. The other two games in the series, he's you know, had big time performances. He's got to have another one of those. If Wimby has another one of those, then the Spurs are probably skipping the line and heading straight to the finals.
9: Tim McMahon on Amber and Ian, and you can listen to Game 7 of the West Finals right here on ESPN Radio and the app with coverage starting at 7:30 p.m. Eastern tonight with the winner moving on to face the Knicks in the NBA Finals. Game 1 is on Wednesday night on ESPN Radio and the app. Every game of the NBA Finals on ESPN Radio and the ESPN app. Also, Oklahoma City will be without star swingman Jalen Williams for Game 7 with a lingering hamstring injury. In soccer, it's the Premier League Championship match, and it's at the half. Arsenal leads Paris Saint-Germain 1-0. Baseball, White Sox first baseman Munetaka Murakami has been placed on the 10-day injury list with a strained hamstring. He's tied with Houston's Yordan Alvarez for second most homers in the majors with 20. That's two behind Philly slugger Kyle Schwarber. We have baseball for you today on ESPN Radio with the Twins taking on the Pirates in Pittsburgh. Coverage starts at 3:30 Eastern.
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2: 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I'm the two-time Hall of Famer, man! Booker T, got my man Brad Gilmore here with me. 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And if you want to, you know, hop in with us, guys, you know, just call 1-888-729-3766. Oh, yeah, man. And tap in with us, man. Be a part of the show today. That's

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10: I'm Sean Ryder. It's winner take all game 7 of the NBA's West Finals tonight at Oklahoma City. The reigning champs, the Thunder, battling the Spurs. Oklahoma City guard Alex Caruso on his team's experience.
11: Maybe just being here before, you have like, you know, comfortability, but at the same time, you don't want to be comfortable in game 7. You know, if you're comfortable, you're probably not edgy enough. You probably don't have high sense of urgency. So, you know, there's maybe just a little more awareness of the situation, but you definitely don't want to be comfortable.
10: And Thunderstar Jalen Williams is out for Game 7 with that lingering hamstring injury. Game 7 in the West between the Thunder and Spurs is right here on ESPN Radio and the app, with coverage starting at 7:30 Eastern. Winner meeting up with the Knicks, the NBA Finals on Wednesday. 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In tennis, four-time Grand Slam champ Naomi Osaka has advanced to the fourth round of the French Open to face top-seeded Aryna Sabalenka. Baseball, White Sox first baseman Munetaka Murakami placed on the 10-day injury list with a strained hamstring. The slugger tied with Houston's Jordan Alvarez for the second-most homers in the majors with 20, two behind the Phillies' Kyle Schwarber. Baseball today on ESPN Radio, Twins versus the Pirates. Coverage starts at 3:30 Eastern. Minnesota looking to snap a three-game slide. Golf, round 3 of the Charles Schwab. Michael Brennan, the leader at 10-under.
12: Hey, it's Michelle Smallman, and coming up Monday, while we rightfully praise Jalen Brunson for getting the Knicks in the finals, I'll tell you the other players on the Knicks who deserve just as much love. 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

0: down to the Clash in Italy on ESPN Radio, all new ESPN app and Sirius XM Channel 8. Oh, yes, man. It's going down, y'all. I wish I was in Italy myself, you know. Just one more time. People been talking. Book, can you do it? Can we see one more match? Can we see one more match from Booker T? Well, I'm going to tell you right now, set it up in Saudi. Set it up. And I'm coming back. But nah, man, I don't know. What do you think?
1: Well, you know what? I want to talk about a huge matchup that's going to be going down in just a matter of hours. And I'm not only talking about Clash in Italy.
0: Tonight.
1: I'm talking about tonight, because the NBA playoffs are on ESPN Radio. You can catch Game 7 of the Western Conference Finals Thunder.

0: Shenanigans, I say. There's a world where this was what was decided before WrestleMania, that Brock and Oba were going to have their thing that they do, and it's going to last all the way until SummerSlam in Minnesota.
1: It seemed like a natural collision course.
0: Yes.
1: These two.
0: There's a world where all of this was planned. There's a world where, hey, Brock, I know you want that moment, and like that might be what you really feel, but if you go away, it ruins a lot that we had planned, so he came back. Mm-hmm. And there's also a world where they threw a boatload of cash at him and brought him back because we got to end this thing in Minnesota, don't you know? Yeah, but it is, we'll never know. We'll never know. All we can do is watch and enjoy.
2: You know what? I think O'Shea's got a point there, Book, as well. Could I see them ending it, you know, just with the sequel, with the rematch? Yes, I could see that happening. However, with SummerSlam being in Minneapolis, Minnesota, where Brock went to school, where Brock was raised, the hometown, and really, if you look at it historically, Brock Lesnar, as much as Shawn Michaels is Mr. WrestleMania, or the Undertaker stage was WrestleMania, SummerSlam has been about Brock Lesnar, historically, always. He has shown up in big moments. That's where he and Taker had a series of great matches. He and Triple H had an incredible match there. He and he made his return last year at SummerSlam. That's where he wrecked John Cena, right? So to me, could this be leading to a Brock Lesnar closing the chapter at WrestleMania in his hometown? It does make – it makes so much sense that they might not do it, but it makes a lot of sense.
3: I don't know what's going to happen.
2: I don't know either.
3: I'm not going to sit up here and, you know, try to, you know, predict anything like that. But I do know even if Oba Femi was to win, that doesn't mean that's the end of Brock Lesnar and Oba Femi. It's the way you lose.
2: It's the way you lose.
3: It's the way you lose.
2: Yeah, for sure.
3: More than anything.
2: We'll see. You know, tune in for baseball action tomorrow as the Cardinals host the Cubs. 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But I want to know what Cody Rhodes thinks about Brock versus Oba. Take a look.
4: I was set that Brock had retired. And that's good for me because I got two victories on Brock. So the idea that he retired, I can say I got those two victories. Now that I'm not sure really anymore, it concerns me. Brock concerns the entire locker room because he is such a presence. He's so difficult to beat in any aspect of our game. And just a absolutely genius businessman and an unbelievable, unbelievable athlete. But if you saw WrestleMania, I think Oba's got him again.
3: It sounds like Cody Rhodes running scared. He won't Brock Lesnar.
2: Get him up out of here.
3: I'm serious.
2: I figured out how to beat him twice. I can't do it again.
3: I'm done with that. You know, that's what that sounds like to me, man. But now, coming up, guys, will calling a truth with Charlotte Flair pay off? That's the question, guys. That's next. This is the Hall of Fame on ESPN Radio, ESPN app, and Sirius XM. Channel 80. Oh, yeah, man.
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5: I'm John Ryder. A trip to the NBA Finals is on the line tonight at Oklahoma City with the Thunder taking on the Spurs. Game 7 of the West Finals, and Oklahoma City will be without star wing Jalen Williams out with that hamstring injury. With more on this decision, ESPN NBA reporter Tim McMahon.
6: The hamstring is not healthy. He wasn't anywhere close to being himself. They were outscored by 18 points in the 10 minutes with him on the floor. He had no burst. He had no rhythm. And really, he had no business being on the floor, especially with this caliber of competition, with the stakes this high. They huddled up, and the determination was made that there was too much risk and no real upside to have Jalen Williams on the floor for Game 7 tonight.
5: And Game 7 of the West Finals between the Thunder and Spurs is right here on ESPN Radio and the ESPN app, with coverage starting at 7:30 Eastern. Breaking NFL news, the Vikings have agreed to terms with Nolan Teasley to be their new general manager. He had been the Seahawks' assistant GM. Champions League final in soccer. Paris Saint-Germain and Arsenal are tied at 1 in the 91st minute in Budapest. Arsenal scoring just 6 minutes into the game. Baseball, White Sox first baseman Munetaka Murakami heading to the 10-day injured list with a strained hamstring. Baseball today, Twins versus the Pirates in Pittsburgh, and on ESPN Radio, coverage starts at 3:30 Eastern. Pittsburgh is 30-28 on the season. One game of the WNBA right now, it's at the half. The Toronto Tempo did the Seattle Storm 37-36.
7: Hey, it's Evan Cohen. 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
3: Hey, hey. 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Hey.

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0: Joe's been a bit too heelish. I want to know. I want to know. 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Yeah.
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9: I'm Sean Ryder with breaking NFL news. The Vikings have hired Nolan Teasley as their new general manager. He has spent the past 13 seasons in the Seahawks organization, including the last three as Seattle's assistant GM. In the NBA, it's a decisive Game 7 of the West Finals tonight. The Thunder are looking to head back to the finals if they can knock off the Spurs, and it's on ESPN Radio and the ESPN app with coverage starting at 7:30 Eastern. The winner, of course, will take on the Knicks in the NBA Finals. New York head coach Mike Brown and how they work so well together.
10: It starts with Jalen, and it trickles down. Everybody else understands that, you know, if you sacrifice, it's going to help bring the group together. If you believe in your teammate, it's going to help bring the group together. If you go out and you compete, it's going to help bring the group together, you know, and all those things are happening while everybody's keeping it real with each other.

0: That's his words.
1: That's what he said.
0: Cody's not talking down to the indies or anything like that. Cody's standing on business. And like I said, my mama said, if you're big enough to pass a lick, you're big enough to take one. I'm not going to just sit here and take it and turn the other cheek. I'm not going to do that. You know, so my thing is, Cody's doing the right thing. Cody's doing the right thing as far as going out there, stepping to someone like Gunther, because I'm going to tell you right now, I don't think you can play passive with somebody like Gunther, all right? I think you got to meet Gunther front and center, head to head, because he's that type of guy. Is it going to be a war? Yeah, it's going to be a war, but it's got to be that war that I'm willing to go in here and have. So that's the way I look at that.
1: Well, we'll talk more about it, but I want to say that the ESPN app is home to every WWE Premium Live event, including this weekend's Clash in Italy, which is airing this Sunday starting at 2 p.m. Eastern. 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
0: That is, y'all. 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Hey, the greatest intercontinental champion of all time. 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

0: What's up? 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You getting these texts? Question mark. 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I miss you. Holla at ya, boy. Holla back. Holla back. Holla back. Are you at home? Where are you? What are you doing? OMG. You are making me mad. Are you with your ex? You better text me back. I'm waiting outside your house.
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1: Prediction.
0: So I want to know your final predictions for Game 7 of the Western Conference Finals. Wemby, SGA, Thunder, Spurs. Who you got?
2: Man, I'm going with the Spurs, man. The Spurs, that boy Wembley is, I mean, Wemby is special, man. He's a special talent. I've never seen a big man like him in this business.
0: I'm with you. He is the alien for a reason. He is the alien for a reason. But I think sometimes in these big moments, especially in Game 7 moments, that experience matters. Even though they're a young team, the Spurs have gone through this before. I mean, excuse me, the Thunder have gone through this before. They're trying to back-to-back and get the Knicks up out of here. So I think the Thunder's going to do it. Yeah. I want San Antonio, though. Yeah, I want San Antonio.
2: Well, guess what?
0: What?
2: 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That's next here inside the Hall of Fame on ESPN Radio, the ESPN app, and SiriusXM Channel 80. Oh, yeah!
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7: 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Hey, over here.
8: What?
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7: 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I'm right at your feet.
8: Wait, the basketball?
7: Yes, the basketball. 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
1: For the millions living with COPD, breathing becomes a real struggle. COPD stands for chronic obstructive pulmonary disease, but you may have heard of it as chronic bronchitis or emphysema. Over time, it makes it harder and harder to breathe until you feel like you're breathing through a straw. COPD is the fourth leading cause of death in the U.S. It kills one person every 4 minutes, and it took my grandmother. 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It's a race against time to spread the word about this serious disease. 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The good news is, there are steps you can take to improve your symptoms. 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WKM.

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4: I'm John Ryder. We have a decisive Game 7 of the NBA's West Finals tonight at Oklahoma City. The Thunder taking on the Spurs. ESPN NBA reporter Tim McMahon on what needs to happen for the reigning champs, Oklahoma City, to win and advance to the NBA Finals.
5: They have to have an elite screening game. They have to get stops, hopefully create some turnovers, be able to play in pace, get out in transition, or at least get into their actions early. He didn't have a great shooting game in Game 5, but he had 32 points. He got to the line 17 times. We understand when Shea's got things going, get him to the line is a big part of his game.
4: And you can listen to Game 7 of the West Finals right here on ESPN Radio and the app. Coverage starts at 7:30 p.m. Eastern. The Thunder will be without star swingman Jalen Williams for this game with that lingering hamstring injury. The Vikings have hired Nolan Teasley as their new general manager. He spent the past 13 seasons with the Seahawks organization, including the last three as an assistant GM. In soccer, in the Champions League final, Paris Saint-Germain and Arsenal were tied at the end of extra time. They went to a shootout. It's being decided on penalties for the first time in 10 years. In tennis, defending French Open champ Coco Gauff is defeated in three sets in her third-round match. 28th-seeded Anastasia Potapova. One game in baseball right now. White Sox going for a fourth straight win. Lead the Tigers 2-1 in the third inning in Chicago.
6: Hey, it's resident Super Bowl champ Chris Candy coming up Monday. From the NBA to the NHL and everything else in between, I'll react to it all in my Upon Further Review at 7 a.m. Eastern. 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

0: the thing that was so impressive about that was he was like, I'm going to go to the rim and I'm going to dominate the paint in this game, right? And like, he hasn't really done that to quite the same degree the last four games in particular. And it will be fascinating to see how he comes out in game seven, because he's mostly just floated around the perimeter the last few games. And look, he might come out and hit six threes and it might not matter in game seven. Like, he could easily go crazy from the perimeter and their guys could hit shots and they could win. I'm not saying they can't win that way, but he has steadily drifted out to the perimeter as the series has gone on. Maybe some of that's because Isaiah Hartenstein's on him. Maybe it's other things, but that is going to be something to watch in game seven for me, is like, can he establish an inside presence early on? Because if this is a low scoring slugfest, which is my guess is what it's going to be, like, you know, the more of him at the rim, I would say the better for the Spurs.
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4: By the way, could this be a situation? Obviously, we've got to see how Game 7 plays out. Could Victor Wembanyama be the conference finals MVP and the Thunder advance to the finals? I hadn't thought about that.
5: You're the voter, not us.
4: At this point, I think it's a serious consideration. Maybe Shea comes out.
5: What if Caruso has a big Game 7?
4: Yeah, Caruso right now, if the Thunder win, Caruso would be my selection for... I'll say this. I think Caruso's been the Thunder's MVP in the series. Victor's clearly been the best player in the series. Now, could Shea come out and have just a masterpiece of a Game 7 and wipe away everything I just said? Absolutely. But depending on how Game 7 plays out, I could see the Spurs going home and Wimby having an MVP trophy as a consolation prize.
5: I'm sure he'll be very excited about that.
6: I mean, I voted for Jimmy Butler a couple of years ago when he lost in a series. Got a lot of grief for it.
5: I remember that. So you remember that, McMahon?
4: I gave him hell for it.
6: Yes, you did.
5: That was
6: you
5: when he had that 46 points in Game 6 in Boston, right? And then they came down to Miami and they almost blew it at the end. I think there was a three in the air.
6: Yeah, Jimmy took that three on the wing.
5: Yeah, yeah. But like midway through the fourth quarter, I'm sitting with Bontemps and he's like, hey, what do you think about me voting for Jimmy? I was like, hey, man, you do you.
6: I can understand if somebody voted for Victor. I mean, I think a lot of this to me will probably, like you said, come down to this Game 7. I mean,
4: yeah, we should probably watch 48 more minutes at least.
6: Yeah, but I would say going into Game 7, it's a valid thing. Like, when you look at how disrupted Oklahoma City's offense is whenever Victor's on the court, it's hard for me to say that it's not something you should do. And again, like Shea hasn't been that good. I'm with you. I think if Oklahoma City wins and Caruso plays well, barring some insane performance from Shea, I would vote for Caruso because he's been incredible, particularly in the wins in the series. But I could understand if somebody voted for Victor.
4: Well, and look, Shea has been under 40% from the floor in four straight games for the first time, really, since he's established himself as a star, right? And that's, to me, that's a stat that is indicative of Wimby's dominance on the defensive end. Like, Wimby's got a lot to do with that, you know? Shea will tell you, hey, I'm taking shots that I take all the time and make all the time. Even some of the shots he hit tonight, there's one he hit over Carter Bryant when it was great defense.
5: Well, he hit one shot over the top of Victor with him all over him. It was impossible angle he made it.
6: Well, that's the thing. Like, you look at the way they're playing, right? He's either got Dylan Harper, who's big, long, and fast on him. He's got Stephon Castle, who's big, long, and fast on him. He's got Carter Bryant, who's even bigger, longer, and faster on him, even though he's a rookie and still makes plenty of mistakes. And then, oh, by the way, sometimes Victor gets switched on to him.
4: Or if he can slip by those guys, Victor's waiting back there.
6: I mean, there's somebody coming at him all the time, and he is not, you know, he has not looked the same guy that he's always been. It's a credit to the defense the Spurs have played, and they're relentless, and they're I mean, it's the same thing we saw in the regular season. Their positional size.

0: You do.
1: Again, I think they've got to have serious discussions about whether.
0: I don't know if you can put him out there because it's game seven. You just can't.
2: I would say no. I don't think. I mean, here's the thing.
1: I don't think you tip your hand. I think you dress him.
0: Well, no kidding. They wouldn't tip his hand if he had a broken leg. They would call him questionable.
2: This series is such a physically demanding series. And both these teams, the Thunder are a little bit faster. Obviously, the Spurs are bigger, but they're like these teams are so physically imposing on both ends that you can't be going into this thing at half speed and have it any chance to survive. And that, I don't mean that as any criticism at all of Jalen Williams. God bless him for trying to play today. Like, obviously, this is the time of year when everybody wants to be out there. And if you're out there on one hamstring, like, it, you just don't have any burst. And this Spurs team, to your point, McMahon, this is not a team you can, like, guile your way around against. Like, they're coming at you.
1: There's a lot of burst on that San Antonio.
2: Yeah, and they're coming at you 1,000 miles an hour all the time. Like, that's, they're relentless in that way. And it's just, I think the Thunder have to look at it and say, like, and look, maybe he miraculously improves over the next 2 days, but if he's anywhere where he was today going into game seven, I would not try it again if it was me.
0: They have a formula where they can win without him. This is not like, you know, they have no chance without him. Secondly,
2: especially at home. They just did it in game five.
0: Yeah. Secondly, in a game seven, look, maybe they will watch him in practice or shoot around on Saturday and be like, you know what? He's 10 times better, as you said.
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1: I'm Chad Ryder. It's a must-win Game 7 of the NBA's West Finals tonight in Oklahoma City with the reigning champs, the Thunder, battling the Spurs. 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
2: Maybe just being here before, you have, like, you know, comfortability, but at the same time, you don't want to be comfortable in Game 7. 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
1: 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Vikings have hired Nolan Teasley as their new general manager. He spent the past 13 seasons working for the Seahawks, including the last three as Seattle's assistant GM. In soccer, Paris Saint-Germain wins the Champions League final for the second consecutive year, defeating Arsenal in a shootout. It's the first time that a Champions final has been decided on penalty kicks in 10 years. In tennis, defending French Open champ Coco Gauff is ousted in three sets in her third-round match. 28th-seeded Anastasia Potapova. Four-time Grand Slam champ Naomi Osaka advancing to the fourth round. She will face top-seeded Aryna Sabalenka. One game in baseball right now. The White Sox going for a fourth straight win. Lead the Tigers 2-1 in the fifth. And one game in the NBA, WNBA. It's the final. Toronto hammers Seattle 93-72.
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4: All right, well, I don't know what's going to happen on Saturday, but I know it's going to be an interesting one. We actually, game one was unbelievable, and then the games coming since then have not been that great. It kind of reminds me of the 2016 finals, where it was not a particularly close series until game seven.
5: Yeah, I mean, game one was an epic game. And now we've got a game seven, but the road from one to seven has not been, it hasn't been pretty.
6: Yeah, it's morbid about, you know, health drama and away from, you know, the other stuff rather than the games since then.
5: And listen, man, that crowd in OKC is going to be on fire, and Victor Wembanyama is going to feel some venom. You know, you've got the thing that it kind of went unnoticed, really, at the end of game five. Now you got the video coming out where he's saying hard fouls. Plumlee comes in there and gives
4: Do we know he said hard fouls?
5: That's what the video says. Yeah.
6: There was video of Victor saying that on the
4: We internet. Mentioned this the other night, but I'm sorry, I did not see where what they read his lips. Okay, that's new information to me. In case you don't know, the fourth quarter, everyone's waving the white flag in game five. Victor comes out. You see him speak to both Mason Plumlee and Bismack Biyombo on their way onto the court. And then both of them, one of them, you know, Plumlee hits McCain in the back and later gets upgraded to a flagrant. And then Biyombo just plants McCain. It was not a dirty play, but it was different. Certainly,
6: it was just
4: a hard,
6: it was just a good hard foul.
5: Yeah. I mean, in garbage time, that's borderline dirty. And Plumlee,
4: no, I agree. Well, the referees, that's where you gotta step in.
5: Plumlee's thing was a blind side. You know,
4: it was a kidney
5: forearm shiver. Come on, that was very cheap.
4: You know, like it was lesser shot that knocked Cade Cunningham that punctured Cade Cunningham's lung. Honestly,
5: yeah.
4: So,
5: yeah. So anyways, you know, Wemby is public enemy number one in OKC. He does not seem to mind that. I don't know if he's going to wear his monk fit there that worked out for him tonight. Did you see his walk-in outfit?
4: I did.
5: Yeah. So I don't know if he's going to, you know, sport that thing in OKC. He's undefeated in it, but the Oklahomers are going to be riled up. I can promise you that. And I don't just mean the ones with media credentials.
6: It's going to be a scene. It's going to be a fascinating event. Game sevens are rare things, especially when you got two great teams like this.

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1: Okay, here's where I practice my get up for tomorrow. Ready?
2: Yeah.
1: Three things about this. One, you will not see teams tanking for the full season because of the relegation zone. As an aside, not to be used on get up. As an international soccer fan,
2: it's
1: calling
2: not
1: it
2: the
1: relegation zone.
2: No.
1: Quiet time.
2: Yes.
1: Is annoying because it's not really being relegated. It's an insult to the concept of relegation, but neither here nor there. So that's number one, you will not see teams play in full season tanks. Number two, because of the odds in the middle from picks from teams that finish fourth through
2: 10th,
1: all are the same. So you won't see a team that's in ninth try to tank its way down to fifth because it's all going to be the same. All right. That's number two. So it affects, it should greatly reduce the overall full on tanking. You're right. We may still see some of it, but it's going to affect that. Third, this is not confirmed, okay, but it sets up a completely different lottery experience for the fan. Because instead of putting balls...
2: Give me credit for this. The reporter who reported this.
1: I didn't know. I'm ignorant to that. So I'll give you credit, but I don't know. Is that the plan?
2: Well, I can lay out what I reported.
1: Go ahead.
2: What I reported is there's very likely to be a live lottery next year. It is not 100% in stone. But I would say it's very likely, that's what I wrote, that the lottery will be a live drawing. There will no longer be a secret room. So my guy, Brian Windhorst, will not go to the secret room.
1: I got a kick out of the secret room. The room is not secret. It's very clearly labeled.
2: Yes, I know. You loved the room. However, the room will not exist anymore, and it's going to be out on stage.
1: Right. Now, let me explain why it's going to be out on stage.
2: Okay.
1: Because instead of there being 14 balls in there, there will be the ping pong balls will have the logo on them. Just like in the good old days with the envelopes. David Stern reaching in, pulling out the envelope.
2: Let me help you a little bit here. So there's 37 total ping pong balls, right? I do think the system is going to be where they're all going to have a logo on them. Now, there's two different ways this can go, okay? One is you start at one. And you go to 16. And the first ball out is the number one team and you go down through. Now, what's the problem with that?
1: You're going to get duplicates.
2: Well, no, that's not the problem with the system. The problem with the system is you're going to know right away you got the number one pick. And you're like, yeah, we're not really interested in that plan. Okay? So I don't think, even though that's how they do it in the secret room where they go one, two, three, four.
1: It's not secret.
2: That's not what they're going to do, I think, in this scenario. What I think they're going to do is go from 16 to one. To build up the drama, right? Now, I think you have a phrase or, well, bastardized.
1: Why would they do that?
2: How would they do that? Or why would they do that? They would do that to build up drama from the beginning to the end. So let me paint a picture here. So next May, window decamps to Chicago.
1: He's there. I don't like that.
2: Well, hold on.
1: How would it work?
2: Joel, let me how would they do that? That's what I'm explaining. This is going to be great theater. So, fast forward to next May. We're at the Navy Pier for the draft lottery. Window has flown in. He's on scene for the first live lottery in a very long time. Okay. And you've got the ping pong ball machine up there. I don't know who will be the one adjudicating who's taking out the ping pong balls. Maybe it's Mark Tatum. Maybe it's Adam Silver. Maybe it's somebody else. Maybe it's Window. Maybe Window will be up there taking
1: them out. Byron Spruell has been doing
2: it. Could be Byron Spruell. Could be him. Could be Window. You'd be very emotive and suggestive if you're up there bringing out the ping pong ball.
1: Yeah, I would know how to do it to make it interesting.
2: You certainly would. You know how to tell a story. Okay, so we have 37 ping pong balls for between the teams that have 3, 2, and 1. Okay, it's 37 total. As you said, have all the logos on all of them. Okay, we start with the first ball that comes out. Let's say using this year's lottery. Okay, let's say the Washington Wizards ball comes out first. Okay. The Wizards have two, in this scenario, the Wizards have two ping pong balls in the thing. So if one comes out and they've got one left, throw it to the side. Keep going. When a team's final lottery ball comes out, that's where they are in the stand.

0: So by the time you get to the end, there's only one ping pong ball left in the machine. And that is the one that becomes the number one pick.
1: I reject this right out of the, yes, with real drama, but I don't want to see 37 balls pulled. Sorry.
0: Oh, I think this is what's going to happen that way. And B, that would 100% be riveting TV. 100%. You're going to tell me you would not be hanging on that?
1: So you're telling me that the odds would be the same?
0: Yeah.
1: The odds would be the same of you getting, if you were the 37th ball pulled, then that would potentially be the number one pick, is the same as getting the first ball pulled. And there's when you have potentially three balls in there, I'm not a mathematician. You're telling me the odds are the same?
0: I mean, that's certainly, well, I think you'd probably have to do it in some other, like, you know, some system to keep the odds the same. But the point is, if you pull out, once your ball had come out enough times, right, you're correct. If you took it out one at a time, you would mess the odds up. But the point is, if you do it that way, you're going to go down to the end and you're going to build up suspense all the way through to the end.
1: I don't.
0: And it'll be riveting TV.
1: I'll wait for somebody who's smarter than
0: me. It's not going to be 37-1. You're correct. That part I had a little too much creative license with. That would mess the odds up. But
1: I'll wait for the Harvard lawyers to tell me how it's going to go.
0: It's a very simple thing.
1: Anyway, it's going to be, I think it's good chances you say it's going to be live.
0: Yes.
1: When I tell it on Get Up Tomorrow, it's going to be so much shorter and tighter than what we just
0: did. Of course.
1: You know,
0: of course.
1: You're gonna be blown away by the.
0: I will be. And you'll take my reporting, but that's okay.
1: By the way, okay, I don't mean to.
0: I'm messing with you.
1: The idea that they're gonna pull out, it's not exactly. Of course, they're gonna do it this way. If they do it reverse order, then I'll give you credit because I think it's a terrible idea. I'll give you credit for that.
0: They are going to do it in reverse order. I will bet money on it. Because you're not gonna do it live and start with one and then go to 16. Everyone's gonna tune out after 3 seconds.
1: I agree with that, but what you just described doesn't make sense to me. It doesn't mean I'm right. It's late. Jackson, do you understand what the hell he's talking about? Tucker, Miles, Mark, does anybody? We got lots of people on here. There's no chance McMahon would know.
2: That I'm certain of.
0: Yeah, that's very certain. No, there's the voice of God checking in.
1: We never get to hear it, but I
0: never get to hear it. Yes. Well, you often get confused.
1: All right, so this passed 29-1. Let's explain why the Memphis Grizzlies voted against this.
0: The Memphis Grizzlies voted against this proposal because they traded for the Utah Jazz's first round pick in 2027. And because the Jazz finished in the top five of the draft each of the last 2 years, their pick cannot be in the top five of the draft next season. So Memphis thought they got an unprotected 2027 pick. They actually got a top five restricted 2027 pick because it can't land in the top five. If it does, if the Jazz are in the lottery, which, by the way, I don't think the Jazz will be in the lottery. I'm going to say that now. Prediction.
1: Yes, but let me just say that if you are the, you know, let's say they are a play-in team and they, you know, let's say the Jazz have a great bounce back season and they're a play-in team and they lose in the play-in.
0: Correct.
1: They will have a much higher percentage chance of being in the top five next year than they would have this year.
0: Correct. There's a much better chance of the Grizzlies getting the sixth pick in this format with where Utah is likely to be than there would have been under the old format.
1: Which is essentially what Evan Wash from the league, the league had a press conference to tell whatever, Zoom call today.
0: Correct.
1: And Evan Wash was asked about this and he basically, he gave a very long answer. I read it later.
0: The short version of the answer, I mean, I talked to the league for the story I wrote about laying out the pros and cons of this on Wednesday. And, the short version is if you start making certain picks separate from the rules, it screws up the value of draft picks.
1: Yeah, because where do you stop is basically the thing. Where do you stop grandfathering in the pick?
0: Correct. You know? So it's unfortunate luck for the Grizzlies that they can't get a pick that's going to be in the top five next year. However, again, I do think, I either think, my prediction is this pick will not be in the lottery next year. I think Utah's going to be really good. And if Utah is in the lottery next year, my prediction is the Grizzlies will wind up with a better chance of getting the sixth pick in the draft than they would have under the old system.
1: That I agree with. That I agree with for sure.
0: I can understand why the Grizzlies are miffed. I get it.
1: I'm not ready to say they're not going to be in the lottery, although they were.

0: or artificially depressed or whatever their win total is.
1: I think Utah's going to be really, really good.
0: All right. We got to finish on brand here. McMahon was meeting with NBA officials. It's a tense meeting. We pulled him out of it so that he can properly say good night, good morning, good afternoon, whatever you say.
2: Yeah, you guys aren't capable. I know you've tried before. You're not capable of delivering this line. So let me just do it for you. Listen very clearly when I say, adios, amigos.

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0: I'm a firefighter.
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3: others not so much.
1: But that's life. 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
0: We
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0: Just like you should.
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15: 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Vikings have hired Nolan Teasley as their new general manager. He spent the past 13 seasons in the Seahawks organization, including the last 3 as Seattle's assistant GM. To soccer, in Paris Saint-Germain wins the Champions League final, defeating Arsenal in a shootout. In tennis, defending French Open champ Coco Gauff is defeated in 3 sets in her third-round match to 28-seeded Anastasia Potapova. Baseball scoreboard, 1 game going on right now, plenty of 4 p.m. Eastern starts. The White Sox going for their 4th straight win. Beat the White Sox 2-1 in the 7th in Chicago. White Sox slugger Munetaka Murakami will be out 4 to 6 weeks with a strained hamstring. He has 20 home runs this season, tied for 2nd in the majors. 1 final from the WNBA, the Tempo take down the Storm, 93-72.
17: Hey, it's Michelle Smallman, and coming up Monday, while we rightfully praise Jalen Brunson for getting the Knicks in the finals, I'll tell you the other players on the Knicks who deserve just as much love. It's on Sportsmanlike, 6 a.m. Eastern, right here on ESPN Radio, ESPN2, and ESPNU.

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1: So the thing about Skills USA that's so cool, and the reason that my foundation has supported it for years, is that it's deliberately and intentionally focused on celebrating a skill. 3 million jobs right now exist in the trades and transportation and commerce. 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
1: Meet Josh.
2: Hi, everybody.
1: Josh is a high school basketball player, solid shooter, great teammate.
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1: So when the new season begins, Josh isn't burned out on basketball. He's eager to play. And you can see the difference in his game.
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0: But the biggest reason of all? We need more qualified high school officials here in Michigan. 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
2: Yeah!
0: Interested in becoming a licensed high school official? 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
1: And greetings and salutations, brothers and sisters. Welcome to the best show on your radio. It is the afternoon cool known as Freddie and Harry, and we are here. The we being him, Harry Douglas, me, Freddie Coleman, our other two horsemen, Shannon Penn and E-Dog Eric Hanman, and Y-O-U, presented by Progressive Insurance on the ESPN app, Sirius XM Channel 80, as well as tune in, always tell that smart speaker to play ESPN Radio, and don't forget about us on ESPN Plus. And with the holiday weekend that happened, my grandson and my beautiful daughter came up to visit the grandparents known as me and Denise, the great-grandparents known as my mom and dad, the great-aunt known as Tamara Letizia. HD, your daughter, had her birthday this weekend, and also she got a great honor today at school, which makes her even more of a dangerous young lady by what she's able to add to her mantle of awards. What happened to her, your daughter today?
2: Well, so baby girl, Freddie, let me talk about the party first. Listen, y'all, like, it was just such a moment for me as a father, but a bigger moment for her turning 10 years old. They call him a tween now,
1: right?
2: You're just shy of being a teenager. And, you know, I found myself, man, after she walked out, she wanted me to walk her into the party, and I let her go and let her do her thing. Knew exactly what to do as soon as she got to her little setup wall. My wife did a great job of planning the party, also decorating the party and everything. But, Freddie, I took 5 minutes, and I escaped the room, and I went out to my car, and, man, I was just thanking the Lord for blessing me with wonderful kids and my daughter turning 10, and I shed a tear, right?
1: Right.
2: Because I was just so happy for my baby girl. And it's just one of those father moments that I was able to share with myself, nobody around, go in the car. And man, just thank the Lord for my baby girl being healthy, her turning 10, and just being full of personality. Now let's fast forward today. So today was Princey's day. Tomorrow is Harrison's.
1: Okay.
2: At Arnold ceremony. So Princey today, he made the principal's list. That's all A's in his grades. And then he got improved student. Like he improved a lot from, you know, kindergarten to first grade, and he has made tremendous strides because he learns differently than my daughter. My daughter, she like from preschool had strict teachers, older teachers, you got to do this, got to do that, boom, boom, boom. Princey, even though he's very, very smart, things a little bit slow. They just learn different, right? So I was proud of him and the smile that he had on his face when he went up and received his awards and then looked at me.

0: too. Mm-hmm. Where I had brought up Quinn Snyder had outcoached him. And Freddie, you was bent about it too. Mike Brown, the way he has coached and unlocked these players to be what they are right now, the togetherness. But the most important thing as a coach that you have to do is to get your players to believe in you and what you're presenting. This basketball team right now, from the starting five to the bench that he believes in, that Tibbs did not believe in, those guys are playing top-notch basketball. And it's that togetherness why they're going to represent the Eastern Conference in the NBA Finals. And await who the challenger is going to be, whether it's OKC, whether it's San Antonio. But guess what? They get to go get them pedicures, manicures, dry needling, massages, because they don't have to play for 8 more days, Freddie. 8 more days, June 3rd. Shout out to Mike Brown.
1: All you Knick lovers, all you Knick haters, join the party. 888-SAY-ESPN, 888-729-3776 on the Freddie and Harry call-in line. I know you Knick lovers out there. You just like they said in the South, when all Outkast said at the Source Awards, the South got something to say. I know you Knicks got mouth to say involving Knicks. I know you Knick haters out there. You want to rain that parade? Come on with it. We got plenty of umbrellas, and we're not going to run out of time. 888-SAY-ESPN, 888-729-3776. Absolutely, and we got time today. As the kids like to say, we got time. And you did mention Mike Brown, the head coach of New York Knicks, because so much was made of the hire. Why are they moving on from Tom Thibodeau? They shouldn't have brought this guy in. He washed out 3 different places. This was a bad move by the New York Knicks. Well, that kind of question was posed to Mike Brown after the New York Knicks won their 11th straight playoff game by an average of 19-plus points per game in the series against the Cleveland Cavaliers. Does he feel validated now that the Knicks are in the NBA Finals for the first time in 27 years? And he responded,
2: never really thought about it like that. I mean, you know, again, our business is funny. My previous job supposedly took him to a point that was higher, and, you know, it didn't work out. So, again, I truly felt that this team was an NBA Finals team. I thought we had a true opportunity, because some jobs you take, you're like, okay, we can get better. We have a chance to make the playoffs right now. But this one, I felt we legitimately had a chance if we could help them figure it out, and the players could stay together during the process, especially when we hit adversity, because we hit adversity at different times during the season, not just us as a whole group, but even some guys individually, including myself. And so, you know, I did have that belief from day one. I didn't know how it was going to turn out, but we're here, and there's a lot of people to thank because of it, but it starts with the players.
1: 2 things about what he said. Number one, the transparency. He never hid from the fact that when the Knicks were struggling, at one point in January, they had a stretch of 11 games where they were 2-9, and people calling for his head and saying it was a wrong move to Carl Anthony.
3: Question. When you walk into the boardrooms of the most successful companies here in Michigan, who do you meet? When you're working for a mover and shaker with strong ties to our community, who are they? When you encounter a group of people eager to roll up their sleeves, who are you most likely to work with? Answer. Men and women who played high school sports. Education-based high school sports give us more than athletes we can root for. They give us leaders we can depend on. Taking the initiative, being a good teammate, sacrificing personal glory for the greater good. These are qualities we expect of our leaders, and they're all being cultivated in the high schools right here in Michigan. Question: so where will we find tomorrow's leaders? Answer: high school sports.
4: 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Some argue that high school athletes who play one sport all year long have a better chance of landing a lucrative pro contract. But that's simply not true. In fact, 30 of the 32 first-round picks in last year's NFL draft played more than one sport in high school. Of the 32 players drafted, 22 also participated in high school track and field. 19 also played basketball. Some also played baseball and lacrosse. 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Study hard. Always do your best. 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
5: When Detroit moves, the whole state talks. We're the part where it gets loud. 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

0: offense and points scored and excitement. That's not what I'll think, though. I'll think about a group that early in Lane Kiffin's tenure was all offense. They wanted to win those shootouts. And then he hired Pete Golding, and all of a sudden, they found a way to win on both sides of the ball. Now, they only, at times, were elite on defense when they had the personnel, but man, they were pretty dang good in certain spots last year. Yes, they lacked a little depth across the board. Yes, their secondary was a touch vulnerable at times, but the reason why the Ole Miss Rebels made a run, people will remember the greatness and the elite play of their quarterback, Trinidad Chambliss. What I'll remember is that that defensive line was remarkably underrated. And when Lane Kiffin left for LSU, you didn't see a lot of defenders that were really, really dominant. You didn't see a lot go with them. Why? Because they all bought into what Pete Golding was selling. What remained was Will Eccles, which is a tremendous starting point, and Suntarian Perkins. Both stayed in Oxford to play for their coach in Pete Golding, and both addressed the media this spring saying, hey, they're here, and they want to win a national championship. And let me tell you what these two guys are. Eccles is one of the best interior defenders I saw all of last year. He led all power four defensive tackles with 26 pressures in 2025, which is pretty dang impressive. But he also batted six passes, which is really impressive, especially if those passes get tipped. They can oftentimes end up in the arms of one of his defensive teammates. He was one of the best recruits from a couple years ago, and that was as a sophomore. You also have Suntarian Perkins, who's maybe slightly undersized at 6'2", 220 pounds, but doesn't play that way. Guy's got 16 sacks over the last 2 years, and most of his time last year was spent off the ball. I envision him playing a little bit more as a traditional edge defender. He's one of the fastest guys on the team. So if you look at his stops since 2024, he's made a lot of plays at or behind the line of scrimmage. He also made a critical play against Gunnar Stockton in the Sugar Bowl that sent Ole Miss right there to the quarterfinal game. I mean, this is a guy that has made a lot of plays over the course of his career. He's now entering in his senior season. And Pete Golding, who has spent a lot of time at Alabama, building one of the more consistent defensive line pipelines in a long time, goes to Oxford. He's done the exact same thing. Now he's calling the shots. I mean, this is the same guy that coached a Quinnen Williams, that coached a Christian Barmore, that coached a Byron Young. Like, this is a guy that was really, really well entrenched in the front seven defensively. And if you look at how those guys played last year, they played at a remarkably high level. However, they did not have the depth. Oftentimes, this Ole Miss defensive line was subjected to playing 60 or 70 snaps a game. That won't be the case this year. They have better depth. They have excellent coaching. And now they won't be as concerned about taking Will Eccles off the field once he eclipses the 40, 45, 50 play mark. He was playing, in some cases, 70 snaps a game last year. So you're going to get a better, more consistent Will Eccles this season. And that is a scary thing for everybody in the SEC, which is why Ole Miss, with the improved depth, we know their start line talent is great, but the improved depth is what lands them in the top five for now.
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7: I'm Sean Ryder. A trip to the NBA Finals is on the line tonight at Oklahoma City, with the Thunder take on the Spurs in Game 7 of the West Finals. And Oklahoma City will be without star wing Jalen Williams, out with a hamstring injury. More on this decision, ESPN NBA reporter Tim McMahon.
8: The hamstring is not healthy. He wasn't anywhere close to being himself. They were outscored by 18 points in the 10 minutes with him on the floor. He had no burst. He had no rhythm, and really, he had no business being on the floor, especially with this caliber of competition, with the stakes this high. They huddled up, and the determination was made that there was too much risk and no real upside to have Jalen Williams on the floor for Game 7 tonight.
7: And Game 7 of the West Finals between the Thunder and Spurs is on ESPN Radio and the app. Coverage starts at 7:30 Eastern. Some NFL news. The Vikings have hired a new general manager. It's Nolan Teasley, who spent the past three seasons as the Seahawks' assistant GM. Paris Saint-Germain wins the Champions League final over Arsenal in a shootout in Budapest. To baseball now, and the wild one in Pittsburgh. The Twins and Pirates are tied at 7 in the fourth. O'Neill Cruz, a three-run homer, is 13th for Pittsburgh. Minnesota with a five-run fourth. Cody Clemens has three hits and is knocked in two. Padres have a 3-1 lead on the Nationals in the sixth. Xander Bogaerts and Manny Machado with home runs. Rangers in front of the Royals, 3-0 in the sixth. Angels lead the Rays 6-1 in the fifth. Wade Meckler with a grand slam. Mike Trout, his 14th home run.
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They did lose Gabriel Relaford in the spring to a knee injury, but right now, probably about number 12, definitely a team to watch in the SEC this year. South Carolina is on there as well in the honorable mention category. Dylan Stewart, we all know what he is, right? He's a consensus projected top 10 pick in the upcoming draft. Did miss spring practice, but by all accounts, the last we heard was late April, early May. It sounds like he's ahead of schedule. And when Stewart is healthy, you can expect his presence alone gives South Carolina a really good argument to be made in the top 10 at the very least, right? Right now, have them at like 13 or so. So we'll see exactly where they end up. Tennessee is another team that has a massive wild card in this as well. Because Chaz Coleman is a guy that transferred from Penn State with new defensive coordinator Jim Knowles. And he's enrolled, but there's still a little bit of a question as to whether or not he's going to be available. So if Coleman plays, then the Vols have a legitimate case to be made. We'll know more on this situation as we get a little bit closer to the fall. And then Ohio State. Part of the reason why Ohio State is in this conversation is because it's Ohio State. Like, Ohio State did lose a lot of production off last year's team. They lost a lot. There's a lot of unknowns, but it's Ohio State. So what list putting together top-tier defensive lines is complete without at least a mention of Ohio State? They're going to be outstanding again. I would anticipate it, but right now there are a few too many unknowns to have them in the top 14 or 15, but right there, or excuse me, in the top 10, but they're right there, and I would not be surprised at all when we revisit this list a little later in the season if the Buckeyes aren't in one of those top spots. A couple hot takes before we get you out of here. Hot take number one, Colin Simmons, I think, is going to lead the country in sacks this fall, and I would not be that surprised if it's by a decent margin. He already said he's going for the record. And we know that Will Muschamp is going to install a scheme that is built exactly around what Simmons does really, really well. And I think there's enough talent on the other side to demand some attention, which means Simmons could get a few more one-on-one matchups than he's ever gotten. He said he's going for the record. I believe him. Hot take number two. Oregon's defensive line doesn't just lead the country, but it leads by so much that the second place team is not even really in the conversation, because it's the most talented four-man defensive line group we've seen in a while. I mean, it's been a minute. If you look at what Chris Hampton's going to do, the defensive coordinator, you know he's going to unleash these guys. Yeah, on every single line they face for the entire season, these guys are going to get after it. So staying on schedule is going to be a real challenge when playing against the Oregon Ducks. Let's go to hot take number three. Let's look at Notre Dame for a moment. I think they have a chance to finish the season as the number one ranked defense in the country, just collectively. I just don't know if they're going to have the number one defensive line, because if you look at what's back, they have the nine of their top tacklers from a year ago return. Their secondary is loaded. Their linebackers are among the best in the country. You add Brew, you add Keeley, plus Traore, plus Young. It could be the deepest, most talented Irish defensive line we've seen in the modern era. And if Marcus Freeman goes on and wins a national championship this year, it's probably because of what Chris Ash and Marcus Freeman and others built on the defensive side of the football. Hot take number four. Pete Golding is going to turn this Ole Miss defensive line into one of the top groups in the country by season's end. I think they're a top three group by season's end. I'm talking about in May, which is when we're doing this. I'm talking about in October. Because Eccles and Perkins, that's a really talented duo on the interior and the edge. Outside of Oregon, that's about as good a pairing as you're going to find. And we know what Golding has done for a very long time. And he last year had to do some things to kind of protect his personnel. They had to defend a lot of plays. They also had to kind of protect their secondary a little bit. I think they're going to take the top off this year. I think this group's going to be aggressive, and I think they're going to make a lot of plays on the defensive front, and those guys' numbers are going to be very impressive. And then hot take number five. I would not be surprised if by season's end, David Stone is the guy that is considered the best interior defender in the country. Now, he comes in as one of the top three, top five. He was a top five prospect when he was being recruited. This is now his third year in the system. He's motivated. He's healthy. This could be viewed by many as a contract year for him. It would not surprise me if by the end of the year, this is a take over the game guy every single week. So keep an eye on maybe the Outland Trophy or some individual recognition, because I think David Stone, he could be the guy to beat

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11: I'm John Ryder. It's a winner-take-all Game 7 of the NBA's West Finals tonight at Oklahoma City. The Thunder, the defending champs, taking on the Spurs. ESPN NBA reporter Tim McMahon, what needs to happen for San Antonio to win in advance to the NBA Finals?
12: Wemby sits there on the bench and he's seething because he says, I'm the best player in the world. That should be my trophy. This series is his opportunity to prove that. He came out and had 41-24 in a double overtime win that night. The other two games in the series, he's had big-time performances. He's got to have another one of those. If Wemby has another one of those, then the Spurs are probably skipping the line and heading straight to the finals.
11: And you can listen to Game 7 of the West Finals right here on ESPN Radio and the app, with coverage starting at 7:30 Eastern tonight. Vikings have a new general manager. It's Nolan Teasley. He spent the past 13 seasons in the Seahawks organization, including the last three as Seattle's assistant GM. In soccer, Paris Saint-Germain wins the Champions League final, defeating Arsenal in a shootout. It's the first time that a Champions final has been decided on penalty kicks in a decade. In tennis, defending French Open champ Coco Gauff defeated in three sets in her third-round match to 28th-seeded Anastasia Annapova, while four-time Grand Slam champ Naomi Osaka has advanced to the fourth round to face top-seeded Arina Sabalenka. In baseball, the Astros have a 3-2 lead on the Brewers right now in the fifth. The Mets lead the Marlins 3-1 in the fifth in Queens.
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3: Hi, I'm Mandy Moore. 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
7: I'm Sean Ryder. It's winner take all. Game 7 of the NBA's West Finals tonight at Oklahoma City. Reigning champs, the Thunder, battling the Spurs. And Oklahoma City star Jalen Williams is out for the game with that lingering hamstring injury. Game 7, Spurs and Thunder. You're on ESPN Radio with the app, coverage starting at 7:30 Eastern. The Vikings have hired Nolan Teasley as their new general manager, but the last three seasons as the Seahawks' assistant GM. On the baseball scoreboard, we've got one final score, and the White Sox have turned things around thus far this season.
8: The pitch. A swing and a blast to right. That baby will go. Benintendi, a two-run shot. It's 7-1.
7: Call on ESPN 1000. As the White Sox get their fourth straight win. They're out 31-27 on the season as they drill the Tigers 7-1. Andrew Benintendi, that two-run shot. Anthony Kay goes to 5-1 with the win, but they lose slugger Minnetaka Murakami to the injured list. Expected to miss 4 to 6 weeks with a strained hamstring. He has 20 homers this season. In progress, the Pirates lead the Twins 8-7 in the seventh inning. O'Neill Cruz with a three-run homer is 13th. The Nationals have rallied, have a 7-4 lead on the Padres in the eighth in D.C. Washington with a six-run seventh. The Royals looking to stop a four-game slide have also rallied. They have a 6-3 lead on the Rangers in the eighth. Carter Jensen with a two-run homer is seventh. Angels in front of the Rays, 7-3 in the seventh at Tampa Bay. Wade Meckler, a grand slam. Mike Trout, a solo shot, his 14th of the season.
9: 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I'll react to it all in my Upon Further Review at 7 a.m. Eastern. 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
5: 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One game to decide the Western Conference. The Oklahoma City Thunder are trying to get back to the NBA Finals to defend their championship.
10: 10 seconds to go. Pass to SGA on the wing. Going to drive on Castle to the basket. Lays it in for the tie.
5: While the San Antonio Spurs are looking to start a dynasty of their own.
10: 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He pulled up from 30 feet away. Wemby's tied the game.
5: We're getting you ready for Game 7 of the Western Conference Finals right now. 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

0: Snellings. What's up, Professor? How we doing? Game 7 tonight. And let's get right into it. Let's head to Oklahoma City right now. George Sedano, part of the NBA on ESPN radio crew. He'll be with Mark Kestisher and PJ Carlissimo. 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George, good evening. What is the feel like in Oklahoma City here, just about an hour away before we get going?
1: Well, Andy, I think there's a lot of anticipation, certainly, and I would say some nerves, right? 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

0: 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I am Andy Gresh. And, oh boy, why do we say that there'll never be a run like the Spurs ever again? Well, it's because the NBA has introduced new anti-tanking rules. And as they used to say on Beavis and Butthead, without giving you a fruity whip headache right now of diving too much into it, basically, the way the Spurs were built, it was number one pick, number four pick, number two pick. Well, now that the way the rules are set up, you can't be in the top five 3 years in a row. You cannot have the first round pick back to back. Dre, we now have the new 3-2-1 lottery. And I'm not trying to get bogged down in the details. I'm trying to see, okay, what did they say can and can't happen? And I feel like I'm still getting the fruity whip headache trying to figure all this out, Dre. Like, did the NBA take a step forward here with the new anti-tanking rules, or did they just confuse the snot out of everybody?
1: Maybe by confusing everybody, they hope to gain a few years before people figure out how to, what's the workaround, you know, what's the tanking strategy to get around this one. Because I don't know if you remember, but they changed the lottery a few years back. Used to, it was straightforward with whoever had the worst record had the most ping pong balls. Then whoever had the second worst had the second most ping pong balls on down through the lottery. Well, a few years back, they changed it to like plateaus. So it was like the three teams with the worst records had the same number of ping pong balls. Then like the next, you know what I'm saying? So trying to make it so, well, you won't, there'd be no reason to super tank. But it didn't work. Teams were tanking anyway. And so now they're trying this method. And as you alluded to the Spurs angle of it, they made it so you can't have a top five pick 3 years in a row. So the Spurs took Wimby, then they took Steph Castle, then the next year they took Dylan Harper.
0: And quickly, let me clarify, you can't have the number one pick back-to-back years.
1: Yes.
0: Well, you can have one and a two. But if you were, you know, if you were like San Antonio where it's 1-4 and then you were going to have the two, that's not going to happen anymore.
1: Yeah.
0: Which feels, I don't know, it doesn't feel right, Dre, to me.
1: Yeah. Yeah. I mean, I see why the NBA, for one, I see why they're trying to make a change, right? Like the tanking feels like it was getting out of control and they're like, okay, let's do something to try to curb that. The reason they did the you can't have the top five pick 3 years in a row is to keep the perpetual tank, right? You know, the team that just is always tanking because they haven't hit it big yet, so they just stay low and try to keep picking low again and again.
0: What did they just stink?
1: Yeah, well, see, that's the thing. I guess that's it's something the NBA telling the general managers do better. Like, you know, like if you stink that badly, they're putting more blame and more onus on the team itself because they're like, you're not going to be able to use the draft and the lottery, especially through tanking, to be able to make your team that much better if you can't do something on your own.
0: So for the Spurs, Victor Wembanyama was the number one overall pick in 2023. Stephon Castle was the number four overall pick in 2024. Dylan Harper was the number two overall pick in 2025. So just on rules alone, we're not going to see a team like the Spurs again. Now I guess the challenge is, if you're in there two of those years or two of those three, like I know when we were talking about it before, the Boston Celtics in 17 and 18 got Jason Tatum and Jaylen Brown with the number three picks back to back, and it ended up changing their franchise long term. So it's not like you can't rebuild a roster. It just feels

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0: 7. It takes on even greater meaning when it means a trip to the NBA Finals, such as the case tonight in Oklahoma City, where the Thunder will host the Spurs in Game 7. The defending champs will try to make it back to the NBA Finals, and ESPN's Tim McMahon says this is as big as it gets for Shai Gilgeous-Alexander.
1: Well, it makes no bones about it. He called this the biggest game of his life. The circumstances are tough. No Jalen Williams, no A.J. Mitchell. He's really the one dynamic playmaker left standing for the Thunder against an elite Spurs defense. But the back-to-back MVP needs to come through for the Thunder tonight.
0: The Thunder's Jalen Williams has been ruled out for tonight's game as he continues to deal with a hamstring injury, but he could return should the Thunder advance to the finals. You can hear tonight's game right here on ESPN Radio, and our coverage getting underway at the bottom of the hour. The winner will face the Knicks in the finals beginning on Wednesday. In baseball, the White Sox won their fourth in a row, beating Detroit 7-1. The Mets won their third in a row. They topped the Marlins 6-1. Orioles edged the Blue Jays 6-5. Nationals pound the Padres 9-4. A wild one on ESPN Radio there in the eighth inning. Pirates on top of the Twins 10-9. Also, the Red Sox lead the Guardians by a count of 9-1. NFL news, the Vikings have hired Nolan Teasley as their new general manager. Teasley had worked with the Seahawks front office for the past 13 years. At the French Open, Coco Gauff was upset in three sets by Anastasia Potapova. Top seed Aryna Sabalenka advanced in straight sets in women's play.
2: Hey, it's Evan Cohen. 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

0: tonight on ESPN Radio. One game to decide the Western Conference. The Oklahoma City Thunder are trying to get back to the NBA Finals to defend their championship.
1: 10 seconds to go. Pass to SGA on the wing. Get a drive by Castle to the basket. Lays it in for the tie.
0: While the San Antonio Spurs are looking to start a dynasty of their own.
1: Wemby going to go for the long three on the tie, and he hit it. He pulled up from 30 feet away. Wemby's tied the game.
0: We're getting you ready for Game 7 of the Western Conference Finals right now. 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
9: I'm Ed Bankin. The San Antonio Spurs and Oklahoma City Thunder are getting ready to tip off for Game 7 of the Western Conference Finals. They will get underway at the top of the hour on ESPN Radio. ESPN's Danny Green talked about how the Spurs may react to the Game 7 spotlight.
10: They're hoping to just allow themselves to just really just breathe in the game.
11: Right.
10: And, like, not think about the outside noise, not think about the lights. 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
11: it's too late. 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
11: Right.
10: If they can do that, but it's going to be different than that OKC crowd.
9: Jamal Williams is out again for the Thunder as he continues to deal with a hamstring injury. Winner will face the Knicks for the title, and the finals begin on Wednesday on ESPN Radio and ABC. To baseball, slugfest in Pittsburgh. The Pirates outlast the Twins 10-9. Some streaks ending and a couple others continuing today. Astros over the Brewers 9-2. That's South Milwaukee's four-game losing streak. Toronto's four-game winning streak is snapped. They fall to Baltimore 6-5. The White Sox beat the Tigers 7-1. That's four in a row for the White Sox. Mets over the Marlins 6-1. The Mets have won three in a row. Red Sox pound the Guardians 9-1. Rangers over the Royals 7-6. And the Nationals top the Padres by a count of 9-4. In NFL news, as first reported by the NFL Network's Tom Pelissero, the Vikings have hired Nolan Teasley as their new general manager. Teasley has worked with the Seahawks for the past 13 years. At the French Open, Coco Gauff was upset in three sets, while top seed Aryna Sabalenka advanced in straight sets.
12: Hey, this is Rich Eisen. I'm back in the chair on the Rich Eisen Show on Monday, talking about who makes the NBA Finals to take on the Knicks starting Wednesday. And Baseball Hall of Famer John Smoltz joins us, too. 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

number four, the Clemson Tigers. Peter Woods is gone. TJ Parker's gone. Those guys are out. So you watch two of the best defensive linemen in college football the last couple of years leave for the NFL, right? That's a really challenging thing to replace. For many programs, that would not just be subtraction. That's a detonation. And yet here we are talking about Clemson being in the top four again, because this is what Dabo Swinney does. I mean, if you look at since 2019, the Tigers have put nine defensive linemen in the NFL draft. The developmental pipeline does not stop because two great ones graduated. It just keeps running because Will Hite continues.

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4: 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You can't buy a best friend like Lil Bub, but you can adopt one. 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

production off last year's team. They lost a lot. There's a lot of unknowns, but it's Ohio State. So what list putting together top-tier defensive lines is complete without at least a mention of Ohio State? They're going to be outstanding again. I would anticipate it, but right now there are a few too many unknowns to have them in the top 14 or 15, but right there, or excuse me, in the top 10, but they're right there, and I would not be surprised at all when we revisit this list a little later in the season if the Buckeyes aren't in one of those top spots. A couple hot takes before we get you out of here. Hot take number one, Colin Simmons, I think, is going to lead the country in sacks this fall, and I would not be that surprised if it's by a decent margin. He already said he's going for the record. And we know that Will Muschamp is going to install a scheme that is built exactly around what Simmons does really, really well. And I think there's enough talent on the other side to demand some attention, which means Simmons could get a few more one-on-one matchups than he's ever gotten. He said he's going for the record. I believe him. Hot take number two, Oregon's defensive line doesn't just lead the country, but it leads by so much that the second place team is not even really in the conversation because it's the most talented four-man defensive line group we've seen in a while. I mean, it's been a minute. If you look at what Chris Hampton's going to do, the defensive coordinator, you know he's going to unleash these guys. Yeah, on every single line they face for the entire season, these guys are going to get after it. So staying on schedule is going to be a real challenge when playing against the Oregon Ducks. Let's go to hot take number three. Let's look at Notre Dame for a moment. I think they have a chance to finish the season as the number one ranked defense in the country, just collectively. I just don't know if they're going to have the number one defensive line. Because if you look at what's back, they have the nine of their top tacklers from a year ago return. Their secondary is loaded. Their linebackers are among the best in the country. You add Brew, you add Keeley, plus Traore, plus Young. It could be the deepest, most talented Irish defensive line we've seen in the modern era. And if Marcus Freeman goes on and wins a national championship this year, it's probably because of what Chris Ash and Marcus Freeman and others built on the defensive side of the football. Hot take number four. Pete Golding is going to turn this Ole Miss defensive line into one of the top groups in the country by season's end. I think they're a top three group by season's end. I'm talking about in May, which is when we're doing this. I'm talking about in October. Because Eccles and Perkins, that's a really talented duo on the interior and the edge. Outside of Oregon, that's about as good a pairing as you're going to find. And we know what Golding has done for a very long time. And he last year had to do some things to kind of protect his personnel. They had to defend a lot of plays. They also had to kind of protect their secondary a little bit. I think they're going to take the top off this year. I think this group's going to be aggressive, and I think they're going to make a lot of plays on the defensive front, and those guys' numbers are going to be very impressive. And then hot take number five, I would not be surprised if by season's end, David Stone is the guy that is considered the best interior defender in the country. Now, he comes in as one of the top three, top five. He was a top five prospect when he was being recruited. This is now his third year in the system. He's motivated. He's healthy. This could be viewed by many as a contract year for him. It would not surprise me if by the end of the year, this is a take over the game guy every single week. So keep an eye on maybe the Outland Trophy or some individual recognition because I think David Stone, he could be the guy to beat when it comes to some of those individual accolades. We'll do it one more time in rapid fire. All right, number 10, Georgia. More upside than their ranking probably suggests. Number 9, Texas Tech. With A.J. Holmes anchoring what is a rebuilt unit, but a unit that has a track record of rebuilding via the portal, I'm not concerned about them whatsoever. At number 8, Indiana. Unbelievable scheme, national champions, and arguably their best player from a year ago that's still in the room. At number 7, it's Oklahoma. David Stone, Taylor Wine, probably the most underrated 1-2 punch right now in the country when it comes to an interior player in Stone and an edge defender in Wine. At number 6, Michigan. If John Henry Daly's healthy, this number could move up very, very quickly. At number 5, it's Ole Miss. It's really about Eccles and Perkins under a coach that has long proven to be very disruptive along the defensive line. At number 4, it's Clemson. The pipeline never really stops. They have a legitimate takeover the game guy off the edge. And like if he can continue to do what he did last year and they can improve around him and be maybe a little more consistent around him, I think this is where Clemson is appropriately ranked. At number 3, it's Notre Dame. It's the deepest Irish defensive line we've seen in maybe a generation. At number 2, it's Texas. Colin Simmons, him going for the record with

0: a great supporting cast and a new DC. And then at number one, it's Oregon. Four starters who could all very well be first round, second round picks this past year. And every single one of them chooses to come back. So I'm very bullish on the Ducks. That'll do it for us here at Always College Football. 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We always appreciate your feedback. If you disagree with the list, go ahead and leave it in the comment section. Totally support you pushing back against it. You already know the honorable mentions well. I'm sure there's several people that believe those honorable mentions should be on. Totally respect that. We will agree to disagree for the moment, and you might very well be proven right come November. That's it for us here at ACF. For Mark, Jake, Jack, the other Jack, intern Sam, I'm Greg. We hope you have an amazing day. And remember, it's always college football. Hey guys, it's Greg McElroy. 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
3: So part of a proposal involving a new CBA between the players of Major League Baseball and Major League Baseball may involve a salary cap with a floor and a ceiling for each and every team in Major League Baseball. Before you start saying to yourself, heavens to Betsy, we're going to get a salary cap in Major League Baseball, I don't want to say hold on a second, because it's been more than a minute since 1994, since such a proposal was put out there involving a new CBA between the players and Major League Baseball. How much traction are they going to get in which somebody's going to say, you know what, this is a good idea for Major League Baseball, for the players, for the teams, for the fans, for the game, et cetera, et cetera, et cetera. Because you know, there's going to be somebody that's going to say, this is not good for Major League Baseball. And plenty of people say, this is really good for Major League Baseball. That's where the negotiation is really going to begin. For the ESPN Radio Sports Beat, I'm Freddie Coleman of ESPN Radio's Freddie and Harry.
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